0: scenes at the checkout.
1: Another regional cinema has closed its doors. BCC Cinemas Coffs Harbour in northern New South Wales shut yesterday after 31 years. Its lease expired and was not renewed. CEO of Independent Cinemas Australia, Nick Hayes, has told National Radio News an independent operator is stepping in.
2: Tremendous news for Coffs Harbour. The operator concerned has taken on a few cinemas of late, and what he's done and the way he's invested in those cinemas have shown that performance actually goes up in them after the major leaves town. So although it's short-term stress and distress for the staff involved, there will be another cinema operator coming into that space, and it's something to be very excited about.
1: After more than a two-year absence, birthing services are returning to two regional Queensland communities today. The state government says planned birthing services are available in Cooktown Multipurpose Health Service and Billawilla Hospital. CEO of Torres and Cape Hospital Health Service, Rex O'Rourke, says the choice to birth locally is an important milestone for Cooktown and surrounding communities. Over the past 25 years, at least 130 maternity units have closed across Australia. A global education report has found more young children in low-income countries are unable to read. Shannon Kirkwood reports.
3: Non-profit organisation The Life You Can Save says its reports, based on feedback from education specialists working in sub-Saharan Africa and a review of evidence on effective interventions. It's found while there's been an overall increase in primary school enrolment across South Asia and sub-Saharan Africa since 2006, among those low-income countries, 9 in 10 children are reaching the age of 10 and are unable to read and understand simple text. A decline in school resources has been identified, while the report also notes the challenge of ensuring children are actually learning in school. The charity says its report will ultimately support smarter and more targeted investment in evidence-based approaches, which strengthen foundational learning.
1: A ceremony honouring former Queensland Police Commissioner Steve Golshevsky is about to get underway in Brisbane. Mr Golshevsky joined the Queensland Police Force in 1980 and worked through the ranks to be appointed Commissioner in April 2024. Less than a year into his term, he was diagnosed with lung cancer. He returned to the job after 6 months' leave and then retired earlier this year. Mr Golshevsky died at the age of 67 earlier this month. Turning to sport, Chas Mostert and Fabian Coulthard have won the first Supercars endurance race of the season. In wet and slippery conditions at the Bend in South Australia, the Walkinshaw duo finished ahead of Kai Allen and Tim Slade and Ryan Wood and Jackson Evans. There's also been a change in the championship lead, with Matt Payne now ahead of Brock Feeney. The next round will be at Bathurst next month.
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5: And thank you very much to the news team for that bulletin. We will have an update at 11 o'clock. All right, time to have a look at the weather for Launceston and the Northern District. For Launceston, we're expecting a maximum temperature today of 19 degrees, a cloudy day with a medium chance of showers. Winds northerly 15 to 25 kilometres, tending northwesterly 25 to 35 kilometres in the morning. Chance of any rain for Lonnie today 60%. The fire danger rated at moderate. The sun protection until 2:30 this afternoon. The UV index is climbing. It's predicted to reach 5, which is still moderate. All right, heading to 19, as I said, and the temperatures for the listening area at the moment, we have Cressy sitting on 16 degrees, the Launceston Airport 16.1, Lowhead 14.9 degrees, and here in Launceston City, we're sitting on 17.2 degrees.
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5: And it's a very good morning to you all. I'm Gary Pendelly in the presenter's chair this morning to keep you entertained for the next 2 hours until midday. And I hope you can keep me company. And before I proceed any further, I'd just like to thank Chris, Belinda and Peter for presenting the examiner readings this morning, and also to Ben for coming in so early to open up the studio and present the breakfast program for us today. All right, let's get on with the music here. That's what we're here for. And I'm going to open the program this morning at 6 minutes past 10 with John Farnham, The Age of Reason.

0: John Farnham opening the program for us there this morning with Age of Reason. We've got 10 minutes past 10 here at City Park Radio.
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0: was the Drifters, and they were singing for us, Save the Last Dance for Me. And before the Drifters, we had Kayu Sakamoto with that fantastic track there, Sukiyaki. That one just always sort of rattles around in my brain. I just, you know, the first time you hear a song sometimes, you know it's always going to be there. And that's one of them. Yeah, I love that track. All right. Enough waffling. We've got 17 minutes past 10 o'clock here at City Park Radio. I hope you all had a nice weekend. I certainly did. And the weather's been lovely. Don't know how long it's going to keep up, but we'll just make the most of it. I was talking to Umi a little while ago. She was out potting up for the week yesterday. So whatever you were doing over the weekend, I hope you enjoyed yourself.
1: A Launceston icon is about to close. Norma and Tony are calling time at Tassie Tees. 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No embroidery this time, but a chance to grab what's left on the racks at a special price. And a huge smile from Norma. Don't miss this once-in-a-lifetime closing down sale. On now at Tassie Tees, lower end of Tamar Street. 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

0: Well, I hope everyone listens to the radio. That was the sports from back in the probably 90s, maybe. Maybe the early 2000s. But anyway, yeah, Aussie outfit, the sports there. And before the guys, we had the Bad Dad Orchestra from Lonnie here. I Want You, from their earlier album. It just simply says the Bad Dad Orchestra. There's three tracks on that album. And yeah, really good stuff. Alrighty, time for a message from a sponsor.
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0: Chris Sayers, guest in the hot seat this Friday, are husband and wife team, John and Jules de Jong. John's singing voice has entertained us for many years, and now that he has stepped back from performance, he looks back on his career and some of its many highlights. His wife, Jules, has lovingly documented her husband's achievements in well-crafted scrapbooks, that provide some wonderful memories. There's plenty to talk about with one of Launceston's most well-known theatre couples, John and Jules de Jong, in the hot seat this Friday after the 4 o'clock news on City Park Radio. That's one to look forward to. Nice man, John. Alrighty, where are we going to now, Gazza? I think we might have a new release from an Australian country artist. It's the Indigenous artist Ron Callaghan and his new track, New Moon. And the time now, 27 minutes past 10 o'clock.

0: It's 25 minutes to 10 o'clock here at the park. You've been listening to Leanne Rimes and Born to Lose. Before Leanne, we had Australian country Indigenous singer with his new release, Ron Callaghan. The track is called New Moon. All right, moving right along. Give you the heads up on what's coming up after the Mornings With program.
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0: And today's presenter for the Long Lunch program will be Chris Ball. All right, the Evandale Light Railway presents the annual Festival of Rail on Sunday, the 20th of September. The club will be running its train along the miniature railway in Morven Park, Evandale. There's also Pern's Steam World miniature traction engine, Ulverston's miniature railways visiting locomotive, and a display by the Launceston Scale Model Club. Enjoy a day of family entertainment with food stalls, face painting, artisan displays and unlimited rides on the trains. It's on from 10 a.m. to 4 p.m. For information, search for Evandale Train Rides on Facebook. Message from our community diary there. All right, where to, Gazza? I think I might just lay back with a little bit of Jerry Wallace and In the Misty Moonlight. We're coming up to 23 minutes to 11 o'clock.

0: In the Misty Moonlight there, Jerry Wallace, and listening to that track, I couldn't help but drawing a comparison to Graham Walford. Graham does a great job of that, and yeah, it sounded very similar to that, so hope you're well, Wally. All right, now where are we going to?
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0: my girl, and they must have known this guy in the audience. He's just sitting there with his lady, black American guy, and he got up on the microphone and he absolutely nailed that song. It was just so nice to hear it, and just one of those things that's in your memory, you know. You hear a song and it just reminds you of something. But anyway, time to move on, Gazza. And a message from a sponsor at 13 minutes to 11.
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I look at the night, and it don't seem so lonely.

I think we can do without all the clapping and cheering. That was Neil Diamond, obviously a live performance there, Sweet Caroline. And in my haste to tell you about my girl, I'm not real sure whether I back announced the Marvelettes there just before the Temptations singing for us, please, Mr. Postman. So, a little correction there and apologies. All right, we've got, what have we got, 8 minutes to 11 o'clock, so we'll have some more news, sport and weather for you on the hour at 11. So until then, I've got a message here from the community diary. Westbury RSL presents Sandra Pern in performance on Sunday the 27th of September. Come along for an afternoon of music and fun from 1 p.m. to 5 p.m. at the Westbury RSL. There'll be a P4P fundraiser raffle in support of men's health. Platters and snacks will be available. For bookings, call 63931313. That's for Sandra Pern at the Westbury RSL on Sunday week, the 27th. All right, and again, the number 63931313. Okie dokie, moving right along. I think I might play now. I've played that one. Where are you going to now, Gazza? We're going to go to the 90s. And this is Christine Arnoux. And where are we? Paul Kelly. The track's called Last Train.

0: Christine Anu and Paul Kelly playing for us there, Last Train, taking us almost right up to the 11 o'clock news, albeit just a little shy.
1: I've lived in this house for more than 30 years. It's where my memories are and where I want to stay. 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
0: All right, we've just got 2 minutes now to the 11 o'clock, so I'm going to run you up to the news with a little bit of Taste of Honey. So I'll talk to you straight after the 11 o'clock news. Stay with us.

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2: Hello, I'm Laura Devoy. The New South Wales Treasurer says every Australian deserves a fair share of the goods and services tax. Daniel Mulkey will front a public hearing of the Productivity Commission today. It's been asked by the federal government to inquire into 2018 GST reforms. An interim report handed down last month found the reforms are costing more than expected and have largely not achieved their intent. Mr. Mulkey says the GST system is not based on the principle that all Australians have an equal claim on essential services. New research shows people on income support are going without food, struggling to afford rent, and cutting themselves off from friends and family. Brock Anderson has more.
3: The Australian Council of Social Service surveyed more than 1,500 people receiving working age income support payments in June and July. It found 95% of people are struggling to cover grocery costs, while 3 in 4 are cutting back on food, going without meals, or eating smaller portions. 97% of people renting privately are in housing stress, paying more than 30% of their income on rent, while 9 in 10 people say living on income support has left them socially isolated. ACOS is calling for income support, including JobSeeker and Youth Allowance, to be increased.
2: The federal government has announced $300 million in grants for crisis and transitional housing. The funding will deliver 500 additional homes through the Housing Australia Future Fund and support 19,000 Australians. Housing Minister Claire O'Neill and Social Services Minister Tanya Plibersek say it will help women and children escaping family violence and young people experiencing or at risk of homelessness. US President Donald Trump has downplayed the risks posed by artificial intelligence. Multiple major AI companies have raised concerns about the technology in recent days. Anthropic warned it could end the human race. Its CEO has called for a slowdown in development to ensure safety measures are in place. Mr. Trump says negative forces are warning of risks that won't happen.
4: We can put guardrails, we can do this and that, but I think you have a lot of negative forces that are bringing it up that shouldn't be bringing it up. And they're bringing up things that won't happen.
2: Australians are being urged to prepare for natural disasters this Emergency Ready Week. Research from the Australian Red Cross shows more than 8 in 10 Aussies expected to be affected by an emergency over the next 5 years, but a third don't feel confident in knowing what to do when disaster strikes. Jane Anderson from Australia Post explains what people can do to prepare.
5: Together with Australian Red Cross, we want Australians to take a few simple steps now rather than waiting until there's an emergency on the doorstep. That means having a plan, packing an emergency kit.
2: The Consumer Watchdog says real estate agencies and their clients should have more choice and flexibility in their listing options for the sale and rental of Australian properties. The Australian Competition and Consumer Commission has accepted a court-enforceable undertaking from REA Group. The ACCC was concerned REA's contracts with real estate agencies contained anti-competitive restrictions, which limited the ability of the company's rivals to compete. It says agents will now be given greater flexibility in how their clients list their properties for sale and rent. Turning to sport, Australia has won 2 silver medals at the World Athletics Ultimate Championship. Jessica Hull finished second in the women's 5,000 metres and Cameron Myers won silver in the men's 1,500 metres. And in the NRL, Penrith Panthers halfback Nathan Cleary is free to take his place in the preliminary final in a fortnight's time after receiving a fine for dangerous contact.
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6: Thank you again to the news team for that bulletin. There will be another update at midday, just prior to the Long Lunch program with Chris. All right, we've got 4 minutes past 11 here at City Park Radio. We'll have a quick look at the weather and then we can get back into the music. For Launceston today, we're expecting a maximum temperature of 19 degrees, cloudy, medium chance of showers, winds northwesterly 25 to 35 kilometres. Chance of any rain today, 50%, the fire danger rated at moderate. The sun protection until 2:30 this afternoon, the UV index is predicted to reach 5, which is moderate. The temperatures for the listening area at the moment, they're climbing up there towards that 19. We've got Cressy sitting on 17.6 degrees, the Launceston Airport 16.9, Lowhead dragging the chain a little bit. They're sitting on 15.1. And here in Launceston City, Shirl's pretty city, we've got 18.1 degrees. Well, welcome back to the Mornings With program for the second and final hour of the program. I hope you've enjoyed the music so far. If you've just joined me, welcome aboard, and I hope you can stay with me for the final hour of the program. Be nice to have your company. All right, we're going to kick off the next hour with It's Only the Beginning, and it's only the beginning of the second hour of the program. This is Deborah Conway at 5:30 past 11.

0: 10 minutes past 11 here at City Park Radio. Deborah Conway there taking us into the second hour of the program with It's Only the Beginning.
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0: The Ravenswood Over 50s Club is hosting an urgent fundraising event on Saturday the 19th of September. Yours truly, Gary Pengelly, will be performing at this special Help for Harlan event. Baby Harlan is being treated for an aggressive childhood cancer. All funds raised will help his parents with travel, living and medical costs associated with his ongoing therapy in Melbourne. There will be music, prizes and raffles from 1pm to 5pm. Donations for raffles are very welcome. The club is located on Lambert Street, Ravenswood. Meals are available from 12pm. Bookings by Thursday the 17th are essential. The number there to contact is 633 92912, and I'm of the understanding that Janita, one of the ladies that are organising this event, will be in to have a chat with Sheryl on the Long Lunch program on Wednesday, so there'll be more info on that on Wednesday. All right, let's hit the play button on another track, and we're going to go to MC Hammer. You Can't Touch This.
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0: MC Hammer there from 1990. You can't touch this. And we've got 16 and a half minutes past 11 o'clock here at City Park Radio. You're with Gary Pengelly this morning, presenting the Mornings With program on City Park Radio 103.7 and 96.5 FM, and online at cityparkradio.com or via the Community Radio Plus app.
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0: the great Seekers there. And Someday, One Day. Before the Seekers, we had Mark Williams from Over the Ditch. I'm not sure whether he's a resident of Australia or not, but I know Mark Hale's from New Zealand. His track, that's a great track, Show No Mercy. All right, we've got just coming up to 25 minutes past 11 o'clock here at City Park Radio.
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0: 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All right, we've got 29 minutes past 11 o'clock here at City Park Radio.
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0: there, Jive Bunny and the Master Mixers, Swing the Mood from 1990. All right, we've got 23 and a half minutes to midday. And the Friends of Clifford Craig Foundation and the community Kings Meadows Community Men's Shed are holding a garage sale on Saturday the 19th of September. Go and pick up all sorts of trash and treasure from 8 a.m. till 2 p.m. Books, bric-a-brac, second-hand tools, wooden items, restored antique furniture and more. The garage sale is at the Men's Shed at 33 Newnamoona Avenue, Kings Meadows. All proceeds will support the Men's Shed. There's another notice from our community diary. Alrighty, time for a message from a sponsor and we can go on to another track.
1: Mr. Lotto here. If you need Lotto, we're open. If you need post, we're open. If you need magazines, we're open. In fact, we're open for everything, pretty much all the bleeding time. And weekends. Good, innit? So, what are you waiting for? Come on in. Invermay News Agency. Serving you when you need us most. Cheery bye.
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Yeah, Rob E.G. there, and 55 Days at Peking. Before Rob, we had the Deltones and Hangin' Five. They're back from yesteryear, both of those tracks. All right, where to from here? I'm going to play, I think I might play now a couple of Aussie new releases. This the first one, they're both country, but they're new releases, so be good to hear them. Now, where are we going here, Gazza? The first one, I think Jenny sent me a message. I played this once on a country program, she how much she liked it. So I'm not sure whether Jen's listening this morning, but this is Alan Caswell, and There's Nobody There. The time now is just coming up to 17 minutes to midday.

0: Kathy Carver there, Australian performer, country performer, with her new release, Fearless Warrior. And before Kathy, we had, pardon me, Alan Caswell, prolific songwriter and collaborator. His new release, There's Nobody There. That was really very nice song, that. And we're just coming up to just shy of 10 minutes to midday here at City Park Radio.
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Mr. Smooth there, Michael Bublé, The More I See You. And before Michael, we had the Monkees there from back in the 60s, Pleasant Valley Sunday. And that just about takes me out for today, so I would just like to thank you all for your company and hope you've enjoyed the program. Chris is standing by in the studio next door, ready to take over with the Long Lunch program immediately after the midday news. So my next program will be Wednesday night. I'll be in to present Australian Country for you. If you'd like to join me, I'd love your company. And until then, I'd like to just wish you all the best and stay safe and well. And I'll talk to you on Wednesday night. So stand by for Chris. Thanks again for listening. Bye for now. I'm going to go out with a little bit of Richard Clayderman and the Chariots of Fire. Bye.

0: News, sport and weather brought to you by Bank of Us, supporting Tasmanians for today and for what comes next. 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
2: Hello, I'm Laura Devoy. One Nation says it will reduce immigration by 750,000 people over 3 years. The party would have a period of net negative migration before limiting migration to 130,000 a year. Leader Pauline Hanson says migration has gotten out of control.
3: Temporary visa holders have risen from about 2 million in 2022 to nearly 3 million today. Since taking office, Labor has brought in more migrants than the population of Adelaide. It plans to bring in another million over the next 4 years.
2: Labor's Mark Butler says the policy would smash industries which rely heavily on migrant workers, like construction, and would devastate the health, aged care and disability sectors. Liberal Senator Jane Hume says the plan risks sending Australia into a recession. An announcement is due today on the future of hundreds of workers at the Whyalla Steelworks. South Australian Premier Peter Malinauskas is in Whyalla today. At the centre of today's meetings, a decision on the facility's ageing blast furnace, which has been shut down since April. If it's shut down, it's expected to impact around 600 jobs. The steelworks went into administration last February. A decision is due to be made on a preferred bidder by the end of this month. A win for patients is how advocates are describing an end to the uncertainty over the future of Healthscope. A consortium led by Calvary Healthcare will take over Healthscope, which went into receivership last year. It's being reported 15 of the 25 hospitals owned by Healthscope will be operated by Calvary, while Healthcare will take on 6, including Sydney's Prince of Wales and Melbourne's Knox Private. The transaction is expected to be completed by the end of November. New research shows cancer survivors are being pushed into financial hardship. Shannon Kirkwood reports.
4: With diagnoses increasing, the Cancer Council says 2.6 million Australians will be living with or beyond cancer by 2050. Every participant of a survey conducted by the McCabe Centre for Law and Cancer reported out-of-pocket costs, and more than 95% reported emotional distress linked to financial hardship. It's prompted calls for urgent reform to ensure survivors have the support they need to live well.
2: A regional New South Wales cinema has closed its doors after 3 decades of operation. BCC Cinemas Coffs Harbour had its last screening yesterday. However, National Radio News has been told the cinema will be saved by an independent operator. CEO of Independent Cinemas Australia, Nick Hayes, has confirmed the development and has spoken of the affection between Australians and cinema.
5: The number one reason you leave house for a cultural reason is to go to the cinema. And what's great about it is it's egalitarian. The only two factors, sort of from a statistics point of view, that impact people, it's the tyranny of distance or the constraints of poverty. Even in those sort of bottom percentiles of socio disadvantage, if they can still walk to the cinema, they go.
2: Turning to sport, the Sydney Swans have named Dane Rampey as stand-in skipper in the absence of Callum Mills. Mills has been ruled out of the remainder of the AFL Finals series with an ACL injury, and vice-captain Isaac Heaney is under a club-imposed suspension for the rest of the year. The Swans will face Brisbane in a preliminary final on Friday. Rampey captained the club from 2019 to 2023. And in tennis, Alexander Zverev has won the men's final at the US Open. The 29-year-old defeated 8th seed Ben Shelton 6-3, 7-6, 5-7, 6-2.
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6: And now to the weather information for this Monday afternoon. Just a heads up, we have a couple of warnings current. One's a bushwalkers weather alert for the western and central plateau forecast districts, with snow expected down to 400 metres tomorrow. And, of course, that will bring a road weather alert for Tasmania for the central plateau, Upper Derwent Valley and the southeast forecast districts, because there'll be snow on roads tomorrow afternoon down to 400 metres. Let's have a look at the forecast for Launceston this afternoon. A cloudy afternoon with medium chance of showers and northwesterly winds up to 35 kilometres per hour. Looking ahead to tomorrow, a shower of 2 and 5 to 15 degrees. Cloudy on Wednesday, 2 to 15, and partly cloudy on Thursday, 2 to 18 degrees. Our top temperature today should reach 19 degrees, and at the moment it's 18.1 at Cressy, 17 degrees at the airport, 15.1 at Lower Head, and here in Launceston City it's 17.7 degrees. That's our news, sport and weather to the hour. We'll check it all again for you at 1 o'clock. Time now is 5 minutes past 12, and welcome to the Long Lunch program. Let's kick the music off with the Hip Tones and Can't Get You Off My Mind.

0: getting our bunch of music today in the Long Lunch program, the Hip Tones, and Can't Get You Off My Mind. It's a Monday, of course, it's a fortnight end of the month, and I think Jess might be down from the Launceston Library to tell us what's happening this month at the Launceston Library and libraries around the north of the state. And of course, in the second hour, we've got a couple of people coming in. They've got a production at the Junction Arts Festival later in the week. And of course, in the last hour of the program, we're going to meet up with a new songstress or singer who's just released this very day her brand new single. And we'll get to hear that in the second half of the program today. The Long Lunch program on City Park Radio.
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That's Coldplay on City Park Radio. 30 minutes past 12. And the music continues now. And this is a brand new song for Tom Harrison, who's sometimes known as Hugo Stranger and the Rattlers, and their track called Nightingale.

0: That's Tom Harrison and his track called Nightingale. You're here on City Park Radio, 17 past 12. This afternoon, after afternoons with John Wilson, we have part two of this year's Mariner's Muse that was recorded live at the Tassie Scallop Fiesta down in Bridport about 6 or 7 weeks ago now. And today we have part two, features David Maynard and Captain Sarah Perry, two speakers. And quite an enlightening revelations about the two people and their affinity with the sea and the oceans. And that's coming up at 4 o'clock this afternoon as part of a special here on City Park Radio, Mariner's Muse 2026.
1: The NTFA season started with 22 clubs and 67 teams across the greatest footy region in the country. But finals is next level. Every mark counts. Every goal matters. It's the one percenters that make or break a season. It's the roars from the crowd. Finals footy in the NTFA. There's nothing better because the NTFA is in our DNA.
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0: 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We'll be on air with descriptions and commentary from 1 o'clock through until at least 6 o'clock on Saturday afternoon.

0: Some classic Carl Chisell there, and Forever Now. 23 minutes past 12. We'll be talking with Jess, in a few minutes from now.
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1: Father and daughter team there, Natalie Cole and Nat King Cole with Walking My Baby Back Home. I hope somebody's going to walk Jess back to the library after we finish here. This, of course, is time to check in with the Launceston Library and find out what's happening over the next few weeks or so. Good afternoon, Jess.
2: Good afternoon. I might need a chaperone. It's a bit windy out there.
1: A bit windy? Probably need an anchor rope or something like that.
2: Yeah. Blow the sugar out of your tea.
1: It would. That's windy.
2: Mm.
1: I better put some sugar in my tea then.
2: Just leave it out. That's
1: okay.
2: Fine.
1: Jess, at the library, they have you have your regular programs, particularly for story time, and I think you've been having some real good fun in the last few weeks with story time.
2: Yes, so every time we do story time, we get to finish up with a little activity tailored around the theme of story time. So last week was sheep, so we got to stick some cotton wools onto some paper, you know, tailored for the audience.
1: And the age group.
2: And the age, yes.
1: Mothers and grandmothers.
2: That's it.
1: Simple things that, you know, old people can do.
2: And young people. You know, we've got to start somewhere.
1: Yep.
2: And it all helps develop fine motor skills.
1: Yep. So you sort of have sort of like story time on Wednesdays and then another thing called Rock and Rhyme.
2: So Rock and Rhyme is aimed at toddlers, and that is Tuesday and Thursday, 10 to 10:30, which is all of the songs, and I think we break for a story in the middle, and then we get back on with our groove. It's very popular. If you're working on the upper levels, you will probably hear the commotion. You might even hear it outside.
1: Mm. The squeals of delight.
2: Yeah, it's nearly, I dare I say, a mosh pit of toddlers.
1: Yeah,
2: and then we've got our regular youth programs, which is the Social Impact Connection Group, the Migrant Youth Drop-In, Youth Meetup for Gaming, and then our regular youth meetup. So all of those ones are listed as static events on our Eventbrite.
1: And, of course, it's not too far away now. School holidays are nearly upon us again.
2: No, they are. This year has gone so quick.
1: Yeah.
2: So our school holiday program for the holidays, the 3rd of October to the 18th, that'll get released next Monday. And we're excited for the fun things that we're going to have to do there.
1: You sound excited, yes.
2: Well, I did see somebody trying to germinate some seeds. Mm-hmm. So, look, that's all I'm going to say.
1: That could be their lunch, actually. Alfalfa?
2: Oh, don't spoil it. Then at the end of October, we have Children's Week and we have a special story time in Civic Square. So I'll have more information on that one next time.
1: Mm-hmm.
2: And then we've got in our adult learning space, it was very popular the first time with Taz TAFE, the Introduction to Computers.
1: Right.
2: So that one will be Thursdays, 22nd of October to the 10th of December. So that one is a free 8-week accredited course through TAS TAFE. And enrolments can be done online or calling 1300 655 307.
1: And that's being conducted by TAS TAFE. Is it done in the library or
2: it is
1: TAFE?
2: Yeah, no, in the library. So nice and central.
1: So bookings are essential.
2: They are.
1: And, of course, it's an 8-week course, so you've got to be prepared to go each week for 8 weeks.
2: Yeah, we do take late entries or late enrolments, so just try not to make it too late. Otherwise, there's a bit of foundational learning that you will miss out on.
1: Yeah, of course, once the places are taken, they're taken, and the only way you're going to get in is if somebody drops out.
2: If somebody formally unenrolls, then you'll be able to take a spot. But we're hoping that this one will fill the gaps that we weren't able to get last time.
1: Yeah. So that's a Introduction to Computers, runs over 8 weeks, and that number to call is 1300 655 307. Seniors Month is coming up as well.
2: It is. So we've got a couple of events for that one. The first one will be Tech Together. So that one is Tuesdays the 6th, 13th, 20th and 27th of October. That'll be 10 to 12 in the morning, Launceston Library, and that one is a 4-week digital skills program covering topics like MyGov, scam awareness, AI or artificial intelligence, and digital media literacy. And that one is in partnership with COTA.
1: Mm-hmm.
2: And to book for that one, call 6231 3265.
1: That sounds like the number for COTA.
2: It does.
1: Yep. Very good. Of course, another interesting workshop coming up on the 7th of October at 10 o'clock in the morning for an hour, Misunderstood Road Rules for the RACT.
2: Yes, so we've got two sessions. The first one, Wednesday the 7th of October, 10 to 11 a.m. at Launceston, 2 to 3 at Westbury, and then Monday the 19th, 11 a.m. to 12 p.m. at Ravenswood. So if there are some road rules that you're unsure about or think that you might have wrong, come along. It doesn't hurt to gain some more information, and who knows, maybe you were right the whole time.
1: Mm-hmm. I don't know. I've got two questions we'll probably ask at that meeting. One is with the amber lights. Do you stop on an amber light or do you race through it? That'll be something for the RACT to answer. And the other one I've got is pedestrian lights. You know, when it starts flashing, don't walk. What do you do?
2: You don't start walking.
1: You don't start walking.
2: No.
1: Finish walking.
2: Which is much the same as the amber light.
1: Yeah.
2: If you see it, it's prepare to stop, not put your foot on the accelerator and see how quick you can get
1: through. Oh, we don't need the RACT, do we? We know these things.
2: But
1: there might be other things we don't
2: I'm
1: know.
2: I'm sure that there are plenty of gaps in our knowledge that we could seek professional help for.
1: Yeah, and if anybody should know, it should be the RACT. Get Online Week is happening in October as well. Is that part of the Seniors Month or is it something completely different?
2: I believe it's something completely different. It coincides with Seniors Month though, but it is about getting online, learning about the internet, seeing what the possibilities are, signing yourself up for internet banking or the things that paying your rates, paying bills.
1: So it sounds like the easy things to do when you're online. It probably won't go into things like trying to recognise what's AI and what's not AI.
2: Probably not. That one's a little bit more nuanced.
1: Yeah, yeah.
2: And it's getting more difficult to tell. There's some easy bits, easy things to see, but I don't think anybody, especially not at our library, is a professional at spotting AI just yet.
1: Mm. I'm just imagining that if you've got a really good education or a good education, doesn't have to be really good, have a good education, you're halfway there to recognising AI. You've got to have some basic understanding and knowledge of the real world to actually suss out what might be AI or may not be AI, but that's a whole different conversation.
2: It is. I have an embarrassing story about this. I had purchased a book for my partner and he said that he wanted the latest biography from a particular game developer. And I went on Amazon and I'm like, okay. They're a little bit different, but this one is technically the latest book. Okay, I'll get that. And it came in the mail and it was all AI. The whole book was AI. It was written like a seventh grader writing their first essay. The image on the front cover was AI. All of the logos were obscured or just like weird mixes of shapes. I probably won't ever live it down, so I'm just embracing it and just sharing. Those are things to look out for.
1: It's a learning process.
2: It is, and it's a $12 learning process, fortunately, not more expensive than that. But when they say the latest biography, they mean by a reputable bookseller and a reputable author, yeah.
1: Oh, well, we live and learn, don't we?
2: We do, and sometimes we have to learn the hard way. It sucks, but
1: that's life. All right, down the library, Launceston Library, this is in Civic Square. A couple of book launches coming up.
2: We do. So at the end of this month, we've got James Riley and The Wreck. So that one is Thursday, the 24th of September at 5:30. And I think we've spoken about this one before, and it does sound like it's very exciting. Mm-hmm. A gripping survivalist thriller about researchers marooned on a remote island in Bass Strait while searching for the wreckage of a plane that disappeared over 20 years earlier. Mm. So Petrarch's have bookings available through their website for that one. And the next one is nearly a whole month later, Chris Hammer Full Circle. So that one will be Tuesday, the 27th of October at 5:30 again. A standalone blockbuster thriller from leading crime fiction novelist Chris Hammer. An epic and unforgettable story of intrigue and revenge, love and redemption. And again, bookings online through Petrarch's.
1: It's not my life story, I can tell you that much. Anyway, two thrillers, book launches, thrillers.
2: Yeah.
1: That's September, 24th of September and the 27th of October. Get all the details through Petrarch's bookshop where you can book your tickets online. All right, instead of talking at me, let's sing to me. Jess, what are you going to play today?
2: From one of my favourite movies is one of my favourite albums, Priscilla, Queen of the Desert. And we've got Finally by C.C. Penniston.

0: C.C. Penniston from the soundtrack to Priscilla, Queen of the Desert, and a track called Finally. It's 18 minutes to one, City Park Radio. It's a Monday long lunch program, and we're speaking with Jess from the Launceston Library. Jess, great track of music there. Saw you dancing there.
1: Thank you.
0: A little bit of aerobics at lunchtime. That's very good. Live at the Library, talking about music, Live at the Library is on again this coming Saturday.
1: It is. We have lovely Carl and Love and Kath Kilner with clarinet and double bass, so no need to book for that one. And that will be, of course, Live at the Library first and third Saturdays. And then we've got, on the 3rd of October, Carl Bulow, saxophone with backing tracks. So that one, there's never a bad one.
0: They're great music, and I know Carl and Love's been in Launceston for many, many, many years, and she loves playing clarinet. She plays all sorts of instruments, but a very talented musician, and I'm sure that she'll have something to give this coming Saturday at the Launceston Library. Exhibits still happening down the library. You've got the Young Archies in coming.
1: We do. So at the moment we have... we have one in there by Tazrail, which is finishing up soon, I believe. And then we will have the Young Archies in there. So that will be level two from the 21st of the 9th until 12th of October, that is. Young Archies is a portrait competition open to students in Tasmanian government schools and colleges. And there is prize-winning... artwork, so, and it will be a travelling exhibition.
0: So it'll be seen at other libraries across the north of the state as well.
1: And perhaps at schools as well.
0: Another exhibition that's happening, and I think we've got an inkling of it, that the Launceston Players are celebrating 100 years of theatre production here in Launceston, because there's a bit of an exhibition at the Launceston Library for this.
1: There will be, so that one will be on level one from the 18th of September to the 13th of November. So Launceston Players Take a Bow, still playing at 100. So that will be a collection of newspaper articles, posters, programs, costumes and photos, basically everything that we can dig out of the archives on display for the Launceston Players.
0: I think Jeff Hockley's been there since it began. You'll probably have him on display as well.
1: Who knows what we'll find?
0: Yeah, who knows? We'll be lurking around that exhibition. That's the Launceston Players. That exhibition starts this coming Friday and runs for, it looks like, 2 months, basically. Because the other thing that's happening at the library this week is the Australian Poetry Slam. Not semi-finals, but the heats of the Poetry Slam.
1: Absolutely. So last week was the...
0: the workshops.
1: The workshops.
0: Yeah. And did you enter?
1: I did not. I'm not one for spoken word, but...
0: you're getting better.
1: Slowly but surely.
0: Yeah. Yeah.
1: Coming to see you has definitely helped.
0: Thank you.
1: Oh, you're welcome. But the Poetry Slam Heat, that will be Thursday the 17th of September from 6 p.m. to 8 p.m. So share your words, inspire change and celebrate spoken words. Perform for a chance to reach state and national finals with Word Travels and Dylan Next Phase.
0: Got somebody there to help along. Of course, as you said, there were workshops last week, and of course, I tell you what people do with the Poetry Slam, if they want to double your chances. And if you want to double your chances, there's a Poetry Slam heat on at the Burnie Library on Wednesday this week. And if you don't have any luck at Burnie on Wednesday, you can come to Launceston on Thursday and try your luck again. And, of course, if you have no luck at Launceston, you have to go south after that. But the Australian Poetry Slam, the heat... for Launceston this coming Thursday evening at 6 o'clock. Because the other thing jam-packed in all of this has nothing whatsoever to do with the library is that the Junction Arts Festival is on this weekend as well. So there's a lot of things to see and do.
1: There is.
0: Yeah. Jess, look, thanks for coming in. Anything else you need to tell me from the library this this week?
1: Oh, I don't think so. I think I forgot to go over our usual programs for adults, which is our English conversation group, our literacy and numeracy support, legal literacy volunteers, we've got our digital help drop-in and learner license assistance. So you can give us a call and find out more about those programs. We also have some of them listed on our Eventbrite, but the library phone number is 6777 2446.
0: Yep. Of course, you can give a call. Anything you've heard today, you want further information, either head up to the Launceston or the Library Tas website and look for Launceston Library, or give that phone number a call, 6777 2446. Jess, thanks for coming in and saying good day to us today.
1: Thank you.
0: And we'll see you in a couple of weeks' time.
1: You will.
0: 13216. Jess, thanks for coming in and saying good day to us today.
1: Thank you.
0: And we'll see you in a couple of weeks' time.
1: You will.
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0: classic track from Judy Collins, and Both Sides Now. It's 9.5 minutes to one. We have national radio news for you at one again.
1: Saying goodbye to a loved one is without doubt the hardest challenge we'll face in our lives. 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
1: This Saturday is grand final action in the NTFA Premier Division, and City Park Radio has got it covered. First up, it'll be the Kangaroos and the Bulldogs as the women vie for the championship trophy. South Launceston have fought their way to the final, while Deloraine hope to continue on their winning way. Then it's the men's grand final with South Launceston taking on Launceston. This should be a tough battle, and City Park Radio has all the action. And City Park Radio will present our trophy to our player of the season. 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

0: Phil Collins as the studio here on City Park Radio. 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
3: Hello, I'm Lewis Donaldson. The Victorian Premier says the death of a motorcyclist after hitting a pothole is a tragedy. A 71-year-old Ballarat man was killed after striking the pothole and losing control of his bike on the Western Highway near Ballarat on Sunday. In the 50-kilometre zone around where the motorcyclist crash occurred, the road condition deteriorated from 1% poor or very poor in 2022 to 44% in poor or very poor condition in 2024. Premier Ben Carroll says Victorians are right to question whether they were getting the best bang for their buck.
4: The buck does stop with us. I've made it very clear there cannot be any more buck passing on road maintenance. I've delayed several level crossings. That's added another $100 million to $350 million package to remove 500,000 potholes over summer.
3: Andrew Hastie has claimed Australia will become a supplicant state if it doesn't make a deal with the US to get its Frontier AI. Frontier AI refers to the most advanced large-scale artificial intelligence models available at any given time. Mr. Hastie says Australia could be held hostage if it doesn't get local AI capacity, and that Australia is falling behind as the world order changes. The Shadow Industry Minister also says working with the United States through AUKUS is the pathway to make that happen. The National Farmers Federation says the disruptions to working holiday visa processing means some farmers are already filling workforce gaps. Brock Anderson reports.
5: The NFF says it will be in Canberra this week to discuss how the federal government's pause to working holiday visa applications from 24 of 29 countries is putting more pressure on farmers, regional communities and the food supply. It's calling on the Albanese government to urgently restore processing and consult affected industries prior to making any further changes. President Hamish McIntyre says one in seven farm jobs nationally are filled by working holiday makers, so the timing of this pause could not be more serious. He says without access to workers, the impact will flow past the farm gate and onto Australians at the checkout.
3: Overseas, Turkish authorities say they expect to detain more people following a series of raids on the offices of LGBTQ plus associations yesterday. 47 people have already been detained as part of a crackdown on prostitution and obscenity. The government says the operations are aimed at protecting family values. Lessons from space are being brought down to Earth at the 18th National Rural Health Conference in Adelaide this week. Astronaut and 2026 Australian of the Year Catherine Bunnell-Pegg will share how working in extreme environments can offer lessons for healthcare in rural and remote communities. CEO of the National Rural Health Alliance, Susie Teagan, spoke to National Radio News about what the conference will cover.
6: Our conference reflects some of the innovative solutions that rural communities and the clinicians come up with, but also those people that research and deliver care or advocate for rural communities so that they have better access to not only health but also disability and ageing care.
3: Turning to sport, Matilda Mary Fowler scored for Manchester City as the team defeated Aston Villa 4-1 in the Women's Super League. Meantime, Kira Cooney-Cross played her first game for Arsenal this year. The 24-year-old spent much of the year in Australia with her mum, who died from cancer in July. The Gunners played out a nil-all draw with Crystal Palace.
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0: And now the weather information for the afternoon. Just a heads up, there's a road weather alert and a bushwalkers weather alert for snow down to 400 metres tomorrow afternoon. So if you're driving in that area or walking in that area, be prepared. OK, for Launceston this afternoon, cloudy afternoon with a medium chance of showers and northwesterly winds up to 35 kilometres per hour. The outlook for Tuesday, a shower 2, 5 to 15, cloudy on Wednesday, 5 to 15, and partly cloudy on Thursday, 2 to 18 degrees. should reach 19 degrees in the central north today. And looking at Cressy at the moment, 18 degrees, 17 degrees at the airport, 14 degrees at Lowhead. And here in Launceston City, it's eased back to 16.8 degrees. John Wilson will look at the weather information for you following the news at 2 o'clock. Time now is 5 minutes past one. Welcome back to the Monday Long Lunch program. I'm thinking about introducing a new segment in the program on a Monday called Monday March Time, because we used to have a program of band music. Maybe we should start it today, and every Monday at 1 o'clock we'll have a march. And this one, a little bit different.

0: Not quite a brass band, but an orchestra conducted by Tommy Tyco with Mary Schneider with our Monday March here on the Long Lunch Program.
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0: 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JunctionArtsFestival.com.au. There's something on every day, Thursday, Friday, Saturday, Sunday. Look, I tell you what, if you can't find something you like there, you've been living under a rock for a very long time. But one of the events, one of the performances coming up on every day of Junction, Thursday, Friday, Saturday, that is, with a matinee on Saturday, is a production put together by, I've forgotten his name, he's going to tell me. I know James Patrick Reed's in it. How are you, James?
2: I'm well, thank you.
3: Oh, Christopher.
2: Hope I don't have a blank.
3: How could you?
0: Well, I did, didn't
3: you
0: I?
3: Did. My name is Cameron Hindram.
0: That's
3: and
0: right.
3: My wife and I have put this production together.
0: And the producer, director of this production, it's Jack Habers' play, A Stretch of the Imagination. Yep. How much imagination goes into this?
3: Oh, a lot. Yeah, we're starting with a beautiful script, a really beautiful script. Mm. It's, as I often say, it's a classic for a reason, and it is a classic of contemporary Australian theatre. It's one of those scripts that is quite layered. There's, you know, you could probably, not that I'm suggesting people would, although it would be great, come and watch it several times, and you'll get something different out of it every time.
0: Yeah.
3: You know, there's always something to discover tucked away in the corner of a little speech or a reference or an allusion to something else that's really clever.
0: Now, Jack Hibbard's no slouch at playwriting, is he?
3: He's
0: written a lot of material over the time. Mm. And this play, is very expressive, very emotive, because it contains some language as well.
2: It does, yeah.
0: James, how do you steel yourself for some of the language in it?
2: The way I play Monk is that he's likeable, so he can get away with the language.
0: Mm.
2: He has his dark moments, of course, like everybody does in life. You have dark moments, but I don't feel that the language will be a problem.
0: It won't be a problem.
2: Not a problem.
0: It's expression of the day and time and the thought
2: exactly.
0: and the feeling.
3: Of course,
0: Any tricks to... This is a huge production. It's an hour of you...
2: It is. It's one of the toughest roles that I've had.
0: Yeah.
2: I don't know if you know Barry Otto, but Barry Otto was an icon of the industry, and there was a wonderful Netflix documentary on it, and the one play that he wanted to come back and do after all the plays he's done over all of the years is A Stretch of the Imagination.
0: Mm.
2: It's such a wonderful play.
3: Mm.
0: So what's the storyline to the play that attracts you to it?
2: Well, there are so many storylines. Mm. It's every different part of his life, every phase of his life. Whether it be truthful or whether it not be truthful, it depends. I'll let the audience make that up.
3: Mm.
0: Because I know as I go through life, there are periods where it's not self-doubt or anything like that. It's that you sort of reflect back and say, oh, why did I do that? Or why didn't I do this?
2: Mm. That's exactly
0: is that
2: right.
0: something like
2: yeah.
0: a play?
2: Yeah, it
3: yeah.
2: is.
3: Yeah.
2: It is.
3: Mm. So effectively, Monk is an old man looking back on the memories that he's had.
0: Mm.
3: And as Patrick quite rightly pointed out, some of them may or may not be true. They may or may not have happened. And that's for the audience really to decide.
0: Mm.
3: And we've very much played up that kind of ambiguity with the script. But he's thinking about the decisions he's made and the regrets that he has. And they're starting to kind of unravel in a sense on this, you know, as he approaches the end of his time with us, I guess. And he's looking for a reckoning, I guess, or a way to deal with some of the experiences that he's had, some of which haven't been you know, very pleasant, obviously.
0: I was just thinking about language from then until now and how expressive it can be within a play setting.
3: Mm.
0: I was just thinking along the lines of, say, a simple sentence like, what now, my love? You can say that in three or four or five different ways and
3: Absolutely.
0: Have different meanings.
2: Exactly.
3: Absolutely.
0: How do you do that in your play? Your interpretation of...
2: Well...
0: Hibbert.
2: I'm hoping for laughs every time I use language like that.
3: Yeah.
2: And that's the way I play him, is to, it's not to be offensive at all.
3: Mm.
2: It's to be a piece of the time and part of him.
3: And one of the really important things about the play too is, and again, the reason why it's so well-loved and indeed approaching that kind of classic status, if you like, is that it is a celebration of Australian vernacular.
0: Mm.
3: There's all kinds of, there's lots of colourful aphorisms and sayings and, you know, things like that that we associate perhaps with our blokes back in the 50s and 60s and the way they used to speak. And in fact, Hibbard, I read somewhere that Jack Hibbard, he was a doctor and he was working in an emergency ward at one of the Melbourne hospitals. And all these old blokes would come in and just sort of be talking to their mates or even just themselves about memories they had, and he would start taking notes. And that's where the play came from. So a lot of it is drawn from probably verbatim dialogue that he's written down or made notes of on the back of his prescription pads or something while he's been on a shift. And that's where a lot of the language comes from.
0: Mm. I dare say it's good to have a piece like this, because not only is this historic and you've got the language of the time, it gives you a greater insight to what it was like back then.
2: Mm.
0: But even though a lot of this transfers to, you know, present day, even though the way we communicate and all those sorts of things have changed, we're into a, let's say, a social media era now where it's all Spotify or TikTok or whatever. But back in those days, we went to see plays, we wrote read books.
3: Absolutely.
2: Yeah.
3: I can't begin to imagine what Monk would make of Facebook or Twitter X or whatever it's called, anything like that. But yeah, it's a capsule of language and it's very much of its time that way. Yeah, but that's one of the reasons we come to the theatre and we enjoy good literature, is that it shares this language with us.
0: And I suppose it actually activates your imagination as well. You can look back and see or get a sense of what it was like back that time through the language and through the performances. Because after all, it's the performance. Anybody could read the book, read the play. It's getting those nuances into the performances. I'm really interested to know, James, how do you go about that?
2: It's all trial and error during the rehearsal period. You try all different ways of the character, and eventually, towards the end, you start to work out what you're trying to achieve. And with a one-man play, it's about what I'm all trying. Normally in a play, you have help because you go somewhere with somebody else in a play. But when it's a one-man show, you've got nowhere to go except yourself. So to create those times, it really is to go back in your mind and just start to think about, wow, what was it like?
0: Mm-hmm.
2: Was I really like that? No, I wasn't, was I? Come on. Don't be stupid. Mm. Oh, you silly old bugger.
0: Mm-hmm.
2: You know, it's what happens. And it evolves.
0: Mm.
2: Because Monk has so many different facets to him and so many different situations that happened during his life. And the main thing through the whole play is that for Monk, time is running out.
0: Mm.
2: He doesn't have much time left.
3: No.
0: So I think that's a challenge for you as the actor, you know, deciding on the character and maintaining that character for an hour or so in the play, because you don't have those extras around you to keep you on the straight and narrow. You know, you say, oh, that's my character. Mm. I've got to react this way. You've got to think about that at the same time as delivering the lines.
2: Yeah, that's right. And you try not to get lost, because if you get lost, it's very hard to get back.
0: Yeah.
3: And it's the kind of script that... It's made up of lots of different little narrative sort of pieces, if you like, different stories that Monk revisits and tells. And he's visited by several different characters during the course of the play, and some of whom he becomes and has, you know, conversations with, which is interesting. But where was I going with this? At the end of the day, it's got that lovely universal thing that we all can relate to about, mm-hmm. you know, being lonely or trying to take stock of your life and, you know, what have you done and where have you been and if you could do it again differently, would you, you know, and those kinds of really quite universal questions, even though the play is now over 50 years old and it was written for an Australia that in some ways perhaps no longer exists, it's still got that lovely kind of universal emotional undercurrent to it.
0: We're here with Cameron Hindrum and James Patrick Reid talking about... the big chair goes up in the gallery there. A Stretch of the Imagination is being presented for as part of Junction Arts Festival this Thursday, Friday, Saturday at 6:30 p.m. and Saturday at 2 p.m. Runs for about 70 minutes. It's being staged at the Majestic, Neil Pitts building.
3: Yes, younger Launcestonians will know it as the Neil Pitts menswear store. Mm. Older Launcestonians will remember it as the Majestic Theatre, and I think it's being referred to as the Majestic Theatre. We're taking it back to being a theatre, and we're actually in the space where the cinema used to be, so it's been cut in half by a wall now, but where we are is one half of that space, and it's beautiful sort of art deco trimmings on the wall, and it's a lovely old building. It really is.
0: Yeah.
3: It's great to be in there.
0: And there's a chance to actually see some of the architecture now that the that part of the building's been closed for some time now. It's still waiting for somebody to take it over and open it up again. So staging a Stretch of the Imagination there, do you have a much of a, like a stage setting, a period setting, or is
3: it's taking place basically on the floor. So So we've created a little set space, if you like, a little performance space. And when I left, they were setting up to come and do this interview. They were just finishing hanging some black curtains. So it is going to look like a proper little theatre when they're finished, which is really exciting. And it's great to see the space being used that way. But it's very intimate. And it's a play that... There's two things about this play, actually. It does demand intimacy, I think, with the audience. So the audience are going to be quite close to the action, if you like. And there's even, you know, I'm sure Jack Hibbert intended for it never to be performed in a proper theatre space. It's a play that belongs almost among the people, if you like. So he was quite a fan of, I mean, it premiered in the Pram Factory in Melbourne back in the early 70s. So, you know, it didn't have its birth in a what we might call a classic black box or proscenium arch theatre space. And that's where it belongs in somewhere, in a sort of an ambient pre-existing,
0: like in a saloon or in a living room or a lounge room.
3: Absolutely.
0: People sitting around, 30 to 50 people, maybe more, just sitting around,
3: absolutely,
0: getting involved in the story.
3: And since it premiered in 1972 or 3, I think it was, it's been all around the world. It's been done in London. It's been translated to Mandarin and performed in China. It's been to the States and New Zealand and Germany, and it's been all over the place. It's had a real history of its own.
0: And the Launcestonians turn to see it again with James Patrick Reid.
3: Absolutely.
0: And the driving force behind it all is Sonia and Cameron Hindrum.
2: Yep.
0: And anything else to add about the details?
3: No,
0: get there early?
3: No, get there early, absolutely. Tickets are still on sale at junctionartsfestival.com.au. There are seats left, although they are filling up pretty quickly, so don't hang around when you're getting your tickets.
2: And no latecomers.
3: Yeah, there's no latecomers either, so you've got to be on time. No one's going to be getting in after the show starts. And apart from our show, of course, if you have the time and the capacity, please check out some other beautiful things that are on the Junction program.
0: Fantastic. All right, we should just remind people, as you've said, no late admissions. And there's some coarse language, adult themes and themes of dying and death and isolation and perhaps mental deterioration. But that's all part and power of the play itself, isn't it?
2: It is.
3: And the things we all deal with, you know, obviously.
0: Okay, like we said, check out the details on the Junction Arts Festival website, junctionartsfestival.com.au. Cameron and Jack?
2: James.
0: James? Close, it started with a J. I had to get that in because
2: just call me Monk.
3: Yeah, we're even now.
0: Okay, Monk. We'll see you at the Majestic Theatre later in the week.
2: Lovely.
3: Thank you. Don't forget
0: Arts Festival. That's James Patrick Reid and Cameron Hindrum here on the Long Lunch Program. It's 23 minutes past 1.
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0: Where I'm
1: Tasmanians, the Wolf Brothers and Wannabe here on City Park Radio. In 5 or 8 minutes' time, we're going to find somebody who wants to be a singer. That's coming up on the program. In actual fact, is a singer because released this very day, a brand new single. We'll hear that too on the program.
2: A Launceston icon is about to close. Norma and Tony are calling time at Tassie Tees. On now for 1 week only, there's a huge clothing clearance sale at Tassie Tees. 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No embroidery this time, but a chance to grab what's left on the racks at a special price. And a huge smile from Norma. Don't miss this once-in-a-lifetime closing down sale. On now at Tassie Tees, lower end of Tamar Street. Great supporters and a sponsor of City Park.

0: That's Matt Corby from his album Rainbow Valley and Ordinary Life. I tell you what, I sit here doing the Long Lunch Program and think I lead an ordinary life because I get to speak to some very interesting people. And as you might have heard in the first half hour, we spoke to James Patrick Reed and Cameron Hindrum about a production that's coming up this week, Stretch of the Imagination. And talking about ordinary life, this lady has more than an ordinary life. She's a singer from Northwest Tasmania. Lani, good afternoon.
1: Hello, how are you?
0: Not too bad. Welcome to Launceston.
1: Thank you.
0: The main reason I've asked you in today, because a little birdie emailed me the other day and said, I've just produced a brand new track of music. Would you be interested in playing it? And I said, I'd be more interested in talking to the singer. So that's why we've got you in today. And Lani, you were born on the Northwest Coast. You spent a lot of time in Melbourne and you've come back to the Northwest Coast. What's influenced you with your music?
1: Oh, over the years, I suppose I grew up with, like you, Bob Dylan, Tracy Chapman, Marvin Gaye.
0: You're starting to age yourself here.
1: I am a little bit. but they really heavily influenced me, I think, over the years. Bob Dylan, the way he could sort of put a protest on but really had that emotional element into stuff as well, was like massive influences. And then your Patti Smith, you know, who's such a good storyteller as well. So many influences over the years. And there's current ones too. But I've still got a bit of a thing for the traditional sort of songwriters, I suppose. Mm.
0: You mentioned that they were great storytellers. Do you see yourself as a storyteller?
1: I do. I do try to, every song that I've written is, most of them are based on, you know, my raw experiences, my emotional, and try to have that story told. And I do try to be a storyteller, you know, not obviously, I don't think I'm as good as them, but they've definitely influenced a lot of my storytelling and the way I speak.
0: I think one of the things about storytelling is it's all right to write a story, but when you put it to music, it takes on a different persona or a different life. Do you find that you can write the story, you're really passionate about the story, but the hardest part is trying to get some music to go with it to give it that signature sound?
1: It is. It is really, really hard to find the music to go with it, and you can have an idea in your head that sort of like can change over time and can change the lyrics as well. Because when you hear it, you know, like I can write the poetry or write my story and then when I'm putting music to it, it comes on with a different, you know, so I've often gone back and rewritten some of the lyrics and stuff like that as a result because of the music that comes through.
0: We've worked out already that you've got a fair number of years of life experience under your belt now. So you're not giving away your age, but you've half did that a moment ago. I was going to say, have you been writing most of that time?
1: I have. I've written, well, since I was sort of pretty young, probably early teenager, I suppose, I started writing, and then everything ended up being in, you know, put in a box, and I'm actually sort of like drawing those things out. So it's kind of funny writing and putting stuff to music now, and it's like reminiscing my whole life story in a regard. When something, you know, happened, you know, on the news, because everything that I've written is pretty much my story, except for this new one that's coming out, which is a little bit different, but it's still from that raw emotional perspective and you know, sort of like how I've always sort of written, I suppose, over the years.
0: Tell me, it's a lot more than just throwing your diaries into a shoebox, is it?
1: It's a lot more than throwing your diaries into a shoebox, yeah. So
0: because they probably have some of those stories you wouldn't even put into a song.
1: No, I actually have tinkered with some of them, some experimental ones that haven't been released, and just to see what sort of like comes out. But no, they're not. Yes, definitely some things aren't for release, and they don't make sense when you're trying to put music to them. But they come out a little bit comical, if anything. So,
0: where do you find your comfort zone? Is it somebody else's stories, or that nitty gritty, that the stories of your life that you probably should stay in the shoebox. Where do you find your comfort zone when you're writing?
1: I think it's trying to, it's sort of, I've actually found it quite healing in a lot of ways with writing and then putting the music to it. And it's not trying to personalise it too much. I suppose one good thing I've had, some friends that have sort of come back and other people that have come back to me, and they've been able to resonate it. So it's not fully me. It's stories that I think most people can try to relate to.
0: Mm-hmm. What if you could write a story about one aspect of your life? What would it be? I mean, you've had a few years to think about this and a few years to put some pen to paper. Yeah, what would it be?
1: What would it be?
0: Could it be surfing aspects on the West Coast, or
1: mountain
0: climbing?
1: That would be fun. I would like to do something a little bit more happy. A lot of my songs, because they are very raw and emotional, they've been about depression, it's been about a family member that passed, things like that. And then I've, got one that's sort of quite political. So, and I have had a lot of fun with, I did a song which I wrote for a music group that I'm with, and called Melt Like Chocolate. And that was like just a fun, it was for the Chocolate Winter Festival that we had up at La Trobe. So that was a lot of fun and stuff. So I actually really enjoyed that and was a totally different, it was quite jazzy, very different genre to what I've done before. So yeah, so I do like sort of like experimenting, and anything can turn into a song. You know what I mean? Like one thing that it hasn't been released, but I've done something called Getaway that was after seeing the Black Sorrows and seeing Joe perform up in Ulverston not long ago. And I wrote a song about, and just with that sort of influence. So I just like to sort of like keep experimenting. And that was fun, because it was something different to what I've normally written, and especially the stuff that's in my box. So, yeah, so I'm trying to be a little bit creative and try to be a bit more open with it, yeah.
0: Right. I was just thinking that, as we said, you're here to let us hear the first single that you've released, The Bright Wide World, a brand new single. Do you think that you'll have an album release where you put some of these other little quirky songs on?
1: I would like to. So this song that's coming out is my seventh song that I've released. But then I would like to put a lot of my experimental songs on there as well. Yeah, I want to do a bit of an album with some of the ones I've experimented with.
0: Tell me about your musical instrument. You've got your voice as well, and you mentioned earlier you're sort of a latecomer to this sort of activity of singing and songwriting. Do you have a favourite instrument that you play?
1: No, I'm trying to really teach myself guitar. I've got about six guitars at home, and I've got keyboards and everything. And so I tinker on those, but don't play really well. But I do love the guitar. Favourite instrument would be the saxophone, but I just don't think I'd have the breath to learn that. So probably the guitar and the sax are probably my two favourite instruments. And I have tried to teach myself guitar a little bit over the years, but I really need to get in there and practice a bit, because just with life and work and everything else, it's hard to,
0: You've got to pay the bill somehow, and you've got to learn all this stuff in your spare time. I know the Northwest Coast is not void of talented people up there, so I'm sure somebody up that way will teach you to play guitar properly.
1: Yeah.
0: Lani, tell me a little bit about the song that you've released today.
1: Well, the song that released today, The View from the Tower, that actually came, and totally different to what I've produced before or written before. In February, late February this year, I got home, I was just listening to the news, and they were talking about a school that got hit by a missile. And then, later on in that broadcast, they were talking about the cost of living. And then they were talking about, the war was only going to be a week and we're settling a peace deal. And the whole news broadcast just seemed really distorted. As usual, I was sitting there with my note and just started writing things down, and then I just couldn't put it down. I just kept writing, and you know, it was Simon and Garfunkel's song, The Sound of Silence, but it was Disturbed's version, and it was like I just had David in my ear going, you know, to be heard. And I just sort of kept writing it, and I literally couldn't put this one down, and I've just sort of been working on that for, basically since February, trying to get that one sorted.
0: Here it is, The View from the Tower, Lani, here on City Park Radio.

0: beautiful song there. Lani from the northwest coast of Tassie with a view from the tower. You heard it here on City Park Radio. I got told not to play it before today. I've left it to today to play it. So it's a premiere, a Launceston premiere for that piece of music. And I've got Lani in the studio with me. Lani, it's beautiful. Congratulations.
1: Thank you.
0: Who's helped you along the way with your music?
1: Well, the writing I've done myself, and then I'm also with a singing group that I've also been supporting, which is TPAC. And then I'm also with a singing group that I've also been supporting, which is TPAC, Tasmanian Performing Arts.

0: I wish I could be like, you know, sing like Susanna.
1: You wouldn't be all surprised. They might be getting royalties from Susanna Brown, Coleman Brown, in the future.
0: That would be awesome.
1: How many more songs are on the go with you at the moment?
0: Oh, I think I've probably got about another 7 or 8 that I've, you know, sort of keep working away with at the moment. So
1: the question I'm going to ask is, when do you know you've finished your song?
0: When it feels right.
1: Mm-hmm.
0: And they take a long time and a lot of takes, and you can have 400 or 500 takes at some time, and then all of a sudden you go, yeah, I think this is it. And sometimes you just got to put it aside and then come back because my head's spinning. And then I sort of think, I don't like any of them, and I come back and then I go, actually, no, this one sounds right. So, yeah, so that can go all over the place.
1: So you don't do what I do with photos in my phone, go through and say, don't want that, delete, don't want that, delete, don't want that, delete. You keep it all until you finally...
0: I do. I can delete some pretty quickly,
1: yeah.
0: And then others, no, I just sort of, like, keep in there and then go back and have a listen. I go, actually, no, why did I think that was really bad? So, so they just... they take a long time.
1: You mentioned you sing with a choir. How about singing on your own these days? Do you get many gigs?
0: No. With the TPAC group, yeah, we've had, you know, we had quite a few. But not on my own. When I work on my singing voice, hopefully one day, maybe, it'd be nice just to perform at least once, and I can say that I can tick that off my bucket list. But hopefully down the track, who knows? I'm only young-ish.
1: Yeah. And that bucket will get bigger and bigger and bigger, and you want to keep putting achievements in that bucket anyway. Lani, look, it's been a pleasure meeting you today and coming in to talk to us about your music, and particularly to let us play your brand-new music track.
0: Thanks very much, Chris. Thank you.
2: Your mate's earning less than $70,000 a year, and he just lost his mum. So there's a funeral to pay for, and he won't see any cash from the estate for weeks, maybe ever. He's talking about borrowing the money, if he can. Lucky for him, you're listening to this ad. And you'll tell him about Nils, and he'll never pay a cent in interest, ever.
3: Tell him to call 1300 30 1650 or visit nilstasmania.org.au.
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1: The Blueville Billies and Still Got It here on City Park Radio, 5 to 2. He still got it, although the Cats lost. John Wilson will be here with Afternoons With. And don't forget Mariner's Muse at 4 o'clock. A couple more great stories. Let's finish the music today with Creedence Clearwater Revival and their track called Susie Q. Here they come. CCR.

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2: Hello, I'm Lewis Donaldson. The federal government is reportedly keeping an open mind to its fuel supply approach as widening conflict in the Middle East sees oil prices rise. Oil prices are up this morning following fresh Houthi strikes on Saudi Arabia, which have led to the temporary closure of a vital oil pipeline. Speaking on Sunrise, NRMA spokesperson Peter Khoury says Australian fuel prices could rise in the coming weeks.
3: The government's doing the right thing here by saying they're going to keep an open mind. Obviously, with the volatility in oil prices globally, it's the best approach because we're seeing prices increase again. They're nowhere near as high as they were in April when the last cut was introduced as a result of those record prices. But the government keeping an open mind is probably the best strategy.
2: The Australian reports the federal government is open to cutting the fuel excise again. A veteran and family health researcher says there's a lack of accountability 2 years on from the Royal Commission into Defence and Veteran Suicide. The Open Door initiative at Flinders University has launched a campaign tracking progress against the 122 recommendations. It details the activities which have been announced, the reforms delivered and evidence of improved outcomes for veterans and family members. Director Professor Ben Wadham says unlike previous Royal Commissions, the Defence and Veteran Suicide Royal Commission doesn't offer clear evidence of where the reforms are up to.
4: We're no different from those Royal Commissions in asking for the same outcome, and this campaign is about calling for that transparency and that record of progress.
2: If this story has raised concerns, you can call Lifeline on 13 11 14. The Minister for Social Services has criticised One Nation leader Pauline Hanson's comments about the Prime Minister's mother. The comments have resurfaced from an episode of Carl Stefanovic's podcast in February, where Ms Hanson called Mr Albanese's references to his public housing upbringing as pathetic. Speaking to News 24, Tanya Plibersek says the comments were inappropriate.
5: I'm all for free speech, but attacking someone's dead mum, is that really what we've come to when it comes to free speech in this country? Like, he's the Prime Minister, he's fair game, he's a big boy, he can cop it.
2: NT police say the outback community of Wadaya are fed up with continued violence. 13 people were arrested over the weekend as part of an ongoing operation targeting recent violence and unrest. The alleged offenders have been charged with a combined total of more than 50 offences. Police say they've increased their presence in the community to prevent further violence, support affected residents and locate additional alleged offenders. An exhibition out on the front lawns of Parliament today has named the 18,457 children that have been killed in Gaza between the 7th of October 2023 and July 2025. The Wall of Tears installation by artist Phil Bueller also includes the photographs and stories of some of the children. Greens Deputy Leader Maureen Faruqi spoke at the exhibition this morning. She says it is a necessary reminder of the government's complicity in crimes committed by Israel. Rescue efforts are continuing in Indonesia after a ferry capsized in rough weather yesterday. Six people are known to have died. At least 108 have been rescued. More than 240 people were on board the ferry when it capsized in the Java Sea. And to sport, in cricket, the Melbourne Stars have signed English brothers Craig and Jamie Overton. This is the first time Craig has participated in the Big Bash, while Jamie Overton has moved from a three-year stint at the Adelaide Strikers. The internationally capped brothers are set to be the first twins to play in the same BBL team when their season begins on December 18.
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6: And thank you to the news team for that bulletin. We'll have an update at 3 o'clock. It's now 2:04. Looking at the weather, we could expect a little bit of shower this afternoon looking outside. We are expecting a top of 19 degrees. After a minimum tonight of 5, a shower or 2 tomorrow, and a max of 15. Now, at the moment, tomorrow will start off partly cloudy, with a medium chance of showers, most likely in the late morning and afternoon. The chance of a thunderstorm in the afternoon, winds northwesterly 15 to 25 k's, turning southwesterly in the early afternoon. A top tomorrow of 15 degrees. Currently, there is some protection recommended up until 2:30 this afternoon, with the UV index predicted to reach 5, which is moderate. Now, we do have some weather warnings. There is a road weather alert for Central Plateau, the Upper Derwent Valley, and the southeast forecast districts. A warning for sheep graziers for the southeast forecast districts, and a bushwalkers weather alert for the western and central plateau forecast areas. So if you're heading out at all, do take care and dress appropriately. Right now, out in the central north, Cressy is on 17.6, the airport 18.3, Lowhead 15.2, and Launceston City 17 degrees. It's 5:30 after 2.
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6: And a very warm welcome to Afternoons with John Wilson through till 4 o'clock. And a thank you to Chris Paul for a great lunch program. Chris is going off very happy now, of course, Brizzy had a win over the weekend. Good on you, Chris. You're listening to City Park Radio. We're starting off with Richard Heyman and his orchestra.

0: Richard Heyman and his orchestra started the program off this afternoon with the syncopated clock. It's almost 9 minutes after two.
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Well, we came back down under then to Australia, of course. Warren Williams, The Star Fell From Heaven. And before Warren, we were in Dublin listening to You Too, With or Without You. And as I said earlier, we started the program off with Richard Heyman and his orchestra, American. And there you go, we came back down under. We're going back to America right now with Pat Benatar. Let's have a listen to We Belong.

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0: Lonnie Lee then, and yes, indeed I do. 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

0: Well, that was Cher, and if I could turn back time, and before Cher we heard from Blondie, Call Me. I think one of the presenters this morning played that, but I already had it scheduled, so what the heck. We got two lots of Blondie tracks, the same one twice. Call Me. This is City Park Radio, and I'm John, taking you through until 4 o'clock this afternoon with some great music. Hopefully you're enjoying it. I know Pam is. Thank you, Pam, for your phone call. Good to talk to you, and have a great day.
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Well, we went to South Australia then and had a listen to Christine Clifford with the Rocky Song. Another mention now from the City Park Radio Community Diary. The Westbury RSL presents Sandra Pern in performance on Sunday the 27th of September. 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
1: Where is his mama, papa, sister, brother, cousin, rest of the family? Little red monkey on his own, some very lonesome monkey is he.
0: Listen carefully, Dick and Jimmy, 'cause here is a job for you.
2: What is it?
0: If you get him into the zoo.
1: The zoo?
0: He'd do all of his tricks for you.
2: Joy, why not drop him a line?
1: The zoo?
0: He'd do all of his tricks for you.
2: Joy, why not?

0: Get your fiddle and play him a tune, Dick. Very lonesome monkey is he.
1: That was ghastly. Don't think the monkey liked that, Bentley. Seems to be jumpy, acting so fidgety.
0: You cheer him up, Jimmy. With your euphonium, little red monkey, cute.

0: now. He's a snappy, happy monkey, little red monkey, acting so merrily. Gee, how we like this little red monkey, very cuddlesome monkey is he.
1: Little red monkey,
2: little red monkey,
0: won't you stay to tea?
2: He said yes.
3: I have a 2-CD set called Kids Song, Childhood Songs, 40 Nostalgic Records recording, so I thought I'd play that. Joy Nichols teaming up with Clifford, with Jimmy Edwards and the Little Red Monkey. It goes way back, goodness me, to the 1950s. Before Joy and Jimmy, we heard from Jay Justin and The Last Farewell. It's coming up to 9 minutes to three. At 3 o'clock, we'll have another news and weather update.
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Rod Stewart, excuse me, Rod Stewart, Beyond the Sea, and before Rod it was Iris Dement, The Night I Learned How Not to Pray. Well, to take us up to the news, here's the Joy Boys. News coming up in a few moments.

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2: Hello, I'm Lewis Donaldson. Hundreds of workers at the Whyalla Steelworks have reportedly been made redundant after a decision by the administrator and South Australian government. There will be no more attempts to restart the ageing blast furnace, which has not been operating since April. The steelworks went into administration last February. A decision is due to be made on a preferred bidder by the end of this month. Federal MP for Grey, Tom Venning, who represents the town of Whyalla, says there must be a viable plan.
3: South Australia has the highest power prices and gas prices in the developed world. On six occasions this year, the wholesale power price has gone over $20,000 a megawatt. That's $4.50 to boil a kettle of water. So no wonder manufacturing is going overseas. We've seen $3.1 billion committed to that community, and they've got to get it right.
2: Plug-in solar panels and batteries will soon be available to renters, apartment dwellers and low-income homes under a new government scheme. The plan will explore pathways to safely and responsibly legalise plugging in solar panels and batteries into household power points. Solar Citizens CEO Heidi Lee Douglas told National Radio News the government needs to provide a timeline to legalise the technology.
4: Plug-in solar and plug-in batteries will enable more Australians to harness our amazing Australian sunshine to reduce our energy bills. That's why we want to see the federal government commit to a timeline to deliver safe plug-in solar and batteries.
2: While plug-in solar and batteries are on the market, the use of the technologies hasn't been legalised. A cattle farmer is asking other farmers not to be reluctant to ask for help as the risk of bushfires and other severe weather increases. With more, Shannon Kirkwood.
5: Rural Aid says with the Bureau of Meteorology forecasting warmer and drier conditions this spring and ahead of the tropical cyclone season, registering with Rural Aid is one step which can be taken now. CEO John Walters says it could make it easier to access support if impacted by disaster, including counselling, financial assistance and emergency hay deliveries. While New South Wales cattle farmer Daryl Little Hayes wants farmers not to be ashamed to seek assistance, saying the process to register is easy. Mr. Walters says the charity is there for farmers at no cost.
2: The first attempt to grow yellowtail kingfish in Commonwealth waters has reached a milestone. Around 15,000 of the fish have arrived in Tasmania in two specialist air freight shipments from a Western Australian government marine hatchery. The fingerlings will remain in tanks at the Institute for Marine and Antarctic Studies in Hobart for the next few months before being moved to the Blue Economy Zone off Burnie in Bass Strait for the 14-month trial at sea. An end to warm weather for the southeast of the country with some showers in WA. The Bureau of Meteorology's Sarah Scully has more on tomorrow's forecast.
6: Now, the southeast has been treated to some warm weather this weekend, but unfortunately, that's coming to an end thanks to this cold front that will bring showers and even some possible small hail. Now, a southerly change will then race up the east coast of New South Wales throughout the day, whereas these onshore winds across the tropical north may bring a few peppering of showers through the region. Out in the west, showers and storms are expected to gradually extend towards the southwest and into southern areas as well.
2: To sport in the NRL, Penrith Panthers halfback Nathan Cleary is free to take his place in the preliminary final in a fortnight's time after avoiding suspension. He was charged with a grade one offence for an incident during yesterday's qualifying finals win over the Sydney Roosters. He faces a monetary fine, but Cleary is under an injury cloud heading into the preliminary final.
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7: And thank you to the news team for that bulletin. We'll have an update at 4 o'clock, just before our special Mariner's Muse Part 2. Now, the weather. We are expecting a top today of 19 degrees. I'll tell you what it is in a moment. I don't think we'll get to 19. After minimum tonight of 5, we can expect a shower or two tomorrow at the max of 15. Right now, out in the central north, Cress is on 16.9, the airport 16.1, Lowhead 15, and Launceston City 16 degrees. Now, we do have some wind warnings, etc. Warning to sheep graziers for South East Forecast District, a road weather alert for Tasmania, for the Central Plateau, the Upper Derwent Valley and the South East Broadcast districts. Bushwalkers weather alert also for the western and central plateau. So if you're heading out, do take care, drive carefully and dress appropriately if you're out bushwalking. It's 3:05. Coming up next is some more music, and at 4 o'clock, another news bulletin.

0: 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It's 3:08.
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0: Well, we heard then, when I find my sheet, says he, rattling the papers, that was the Beach Boys and the Sloop John B. And before the Beach Boys, Nancy Griffiths and Tell Me When. 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

0: Barbara Streisand teaming up with Joss Groban then, and their rendition, beautiful rendition, of Somewhere. This is City Park Radio, 16 and a half after three, from the Community Diary. There will be a special community music event, New Horizons, in Launceston on Saturday, the 26th of September. The Launceston Symphony Orchestra, Intermezzo Strings and Sing Cognito will join composers to showcase brand new original compositions alongside works by Berlioz, Bizet, Carl Vine and Vaughan Williams. The performance will also feature renowned Tasmanian soprano Jane Edwards OAM. It starts at 2:30 p.m. at St John's Church, Launceston. For information and bookings, the link, go to lyco.org.au.
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0: International award-winning singer and songwriter Clayton Saunders then, with Unbroken Grace. 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

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I pick the pieces off the floor, put my heart on the shelf again. You'll never

Well, we heard then from the Drifters, Save the Last Dance for Me. And before the Drifters, Vicky Carr, It Must Be Him. It's almost 29 minutes after three. 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

0: We heard then the Philharmonia conducted by Andrew Greenwood and Once Upon a Time in the West. It's 25 minutes to four. Coming up at 4 o'clock, we'll have another news bulletin and following that, part two of Mariner's Muse, the special we're having on City Park Radio.
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0: That was the Supremes and Baby Love. Now, other programs coming up later on this afternoon and tonight on City Park Radio. At 4 o'clock, as I mentioned before, we'll have another news bulletin. And right after that, we'll have part two of our special Mariner's Muse, which will go through till 5 o'clock. At 5 we'll have Drive Time, and your host tonight is Terence. Terence will go through till 7 o'clock when we'll have our final national radio news for the day. Then we go to Across the Ocean with Vivi, and at 8 o'clock Spanish with the Spanish Motoral program, which will go through till 9 o'clock. Then David Bryce comes in with the audio files from 9 until 11. That's some of the great programs coming up on your community station this afternoon and evening.
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0: Emmylou Harris teaming up with Rodney Crowell, then Hanging Up My Heart.
1: Oh, hey, want to join? My old man came down earlier and I tried to get him to play. He didn't have a clue what was going on. It's just a different generation, right? Which got me thinking about some of the things they used to think were sort of normal, like maybe drinking and driving home. It seemed like they did that heaps when I was young. And with something like being safe on the roads, I reckon we've got to make our own choices. For me, it's about being in control so I don't hurt my mates or the people in the cars around me. These are our roads, and it's our choice to keep them safe.
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The Captain and Tennille then. Love Will Keep Us Together. And before The Captain and Tennille, it was Paul Anka and Diana. And Tennille then. Love Will Keep Us Together. And before The Captain and Tennille, it was Paul Anka and Diana.

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0: They were huge when they were out, the James Bond films, weren't they? They drew a tremendous patronage to the cinema. And that was Tina Turner with Golden Eye. It's 11 minutes to four.
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0: Well, I made an error there. My apologies for that. We'll go with another song. I'll try and get out of this if I can. I don't know how I'm going to, but we'll try and get out of it anyway.

That was Starlight Express, performed by the Cincinnati Pops Orchestra under the conductorship of Eric Kunzel. It's from an album called Andrew Lloyd Webber, where there's all music from Andrew's productions like Phantom of the Opera, Cats, Sunset Boulevard, Jesus Christ Superstar, Evita, etc., and also the one we just played, Starlight Express. Well, it's 1.5 minutes to four, almost time for me to go and hand over to the news team. I hope you've enjoyed the music this afternoon. Thank you for your company if you've been with me. I'll be back on Friday night for Souvenirs. Hope you can join me then. Till I'm with you again, take care, look after each other, and keep a smile on your dial. Herb Alpert will take us up to the news with the Spanish Flea. Good afternoon and have a great night.

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2: Hello, I'm Lewis Donaldson. Hundreds of workers at the Whyalla Steelworks have been made redundant after a decision by the administrator and South Australian government. Administrator Cordamantha says the ageing blast furnace has been shut down. It hadn't been operating since April. The steelworks went into administration last February. A decision is due to be made on a preferred bidder by the end of this month. Cordamantha Sebastian Ham says today's decision will reduce the workforce by around 500.
3: Wherever possible, we'll undertake what's called redeployment. Wherever possible, we'll undertake what's called voluntary redundancies. But I've got to also be very honest, there will be forced redundancies in this scenario. So the business will continue to run. We are still going through the sale process.
2: While Federal MP for Grey, Tom Venning, who represents the town of Whyalla, says there must be a viable plan.
4: South Australia has the highest power prices and gas prices in the developed world. On six occasions this year, the wholesale power price has gone over $20,000 a megawatt. That's $4.50 to boil a kettle of water. So no wonder manufacturing is going overseas. We've seen $3.1 billion committed to that community, and they've got to get it right.
2: The Prime Minister has denied his involvement in the golf club grant controversy. Anthony Albanese has been questioned over a $6 million grant promised to the Marrickville Golf Club at the federal election. The Prime Minister held an honorary membership to that golf club, which he had not declared on his register of interests. Mr Albanese's only response was this.
5: The question goes to Cabinet processes.
6: I'm the decision maker.
5: The decision maker is the Minister for Infrastructure. I'm not even the decision maker.
2: The money was awarded through a fund that heavily favoured Labor seats. The Minister for Indigenous Australians has described One Nation's agenda as toxic. Melandiri McCarthy has responded to resurfaced comments from One Nation leader Pauline Hanson, where she called First Nations Australians primitive. Senator McCarthy says Ms Hanson is inciting hatred and isn't fit to be a leader.
7: It's pretty clear that Pauline Hanson's finding it hard to find anyone she doesn't hate. She can't stand veterans. She's not happy about people on the NDIS. She doesn't like people using public housing, and she doesn't like First Nations people. It's pretty clear the only person she does like is Gina Rinehart, because those billions are backing her to spread her hate as a massive distraction from the fact that she's working for those same billionaire interests.
2: US President Donald Trump has downplayed the risks of AI, saying negative forces are bringing up things that won't happen. That follows calls by industry bosses to slow down development, the boss of Anthropic saying AI could be capable of leading a swarm that could take over the entire internet. Dario Amodei, whose company created Claude, has written an essay, We Must Pace the Frontier. That work has been supported by Grok's Elon Musk and ChatGPT Sam Altman. What can space teach Australia about delivering healthcare in rural environments? Astronaut and 2026 Australian of the Year Catherine Bunnell-Pegg will address this year's National Rural Health Conference. CEO of the National Rural Health Alliance, Susie Teagan, spoke to National Radio News about what Catherine will bring to Adelaide this week.
8: She'll be speaking about Outback to Orbit and how space technology is supporting rural healthcare. And I think she's going to be peppering her speech about, well, what's it like even going to the toilet in space, and how do you look after your health while you're in space, because you don't have any weight when you're up there and it impacts your muscles and your bone density, and how do you make sure that you stay healthy.
2: And in the NBL, former NBA veteran Brandon Knight has agreed to a one-season deal with the Perth Wildcats.
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9: And welcome to the Mariners Muse 2026. If you don't know who I am, my name is Nigel Mercer. This is the seventh Mariners Muse, and this is my seventh Mariners Muse. So as I keep saying to Tony, long service leave must be coming up soon. We're back to our third speaker. Our third speaker is David Maynard. David works at the Fisheries Research and Development Corporation. He studied at the Australian Maritime College and has worked in the seafood processing sector as a microbiologist export officer, as a research scientist with the South Australian rock lobster industry, and as a lecturer and trainer at the Australian Maritime College and the University of Tasmania. Most recently, David was the Senior Curator, National Sciences at the Queen Victoria Museum and Art Gallery in Launceston, working on biodiversity and climate science and anthropogenic impacts. I had to look up anthropogenic. It means climate change caused by humans, apparently. David is passionate about the marine environment and the seafood industry. Please welcome David.
6: Thanks for that. It sounds much fancier than who Dave is. I'm just a Lonnie boy that's done all right. And I have done a lot of work with marine environment and marine species, and I'd like to talk to you about two of your answers to two of those questions.
10: You can't argue with AI.
6: I was asked to just put something together that's got a bit of me in it and a bit of something that might be relevant to the group, and we are here at the Scallop Fiesta, so we're going to talk a lot about... You're going to know a little bit more about fisheries than you really ever wanted to. So we're going to start off here with a quote that's attributable to Darwin. It's not the strongest species that survives, nor the most intelligent, but the one that is most adaptable to change. Now, if you take out species, you could put anything in there. How about community? Is the community strong? Is it intelligent? Is it adaptive to change? And there's one thing I've found through my 30-year career is the only thing that's constant is change. So with that in mind, think about something, whether it be Bridport or if you're a wreck fisher, you know, changes in boats and such. Think about what you've got now, what it was like 20 years ago, and then think about what it might be like in 20 years' time. Does anyone got something they want to volunteer up to the group? Horse and cart, not 20 years ago. We are in the northeast. But the thing is that your now and your last 20, 50 years, that's your living memory. And that shapes your thinking. Into the future, the next generation are going to have a different living memory. And it's going to be very different to us. We're talking about adventures and such. I've got kids that are stuck online. They're not going to have the adventures. Anyway, this is not a therapy session for me. One thing that's been constant through my life is fish. I don't know why. Here I'm a little bloke at Devonport with five of Dad's trout from the Great Lake. We'd go out in an old wooden clinker with, you know, you'd row us out somewhere just off the road. We had a shack on the north end. It was called Piston Broke. And you could literally walk across the road and the water was there. Now, anyone been up the lakes lately and seen the water levels? Very different now. Very different inputs, very different ways we use the water. But, yeah, always into fish. Next milestones in the 90s, I signed up at the Maritime College. But in between, I got to move around to Australia quite a lot. Fish was always constant. And for instance, around Brisbane as a teen, I'm a pushy every weekend, net and bucket, go around every creek, come home with weird fish, try and keep them alive. So we got back here after lots of travelling, and I signed up for a degree called Fishing Technology. That meant, at the time, it was all about increasing Australia's fisheries capacity. The oceans were vast and resources were endless, and we need to be able to have bigger boats and bigger nets. We need to catch more fish. That quickly changed. But also, there's me in my first wetsuit. I was lucky that I got a gig with a student, PhD student in Hobart, who was studying lobsters. But I had to turn up with my own wetsuit. And all I could afford was a 5mm wetsuit, a little bit small for me. I was diving in the Derwent in June, and I'd come back as blue as that bucket. So a big change needed to happen. I needed a new wetsuit. But two things out of that, my interest in fish, I had some qualifications. I had a dive ticket by then. And my first real job after, you talked about microbiology and that, I was very lucky to start a job here with a seafood processor, but we're into fish. My first job was in South Australia. I was hired by the rock lobster industry to be a research scientist. Now, I defy you to find a 22-year-old uni graduate that can really qualify as a research scientist. But I had enough, and I'm not going to knock it back. So, and the job there was that the rock lobster fishermen in South Australia out of Port Lincoln, that's the size lobsters that they always got. And the problem was that they weren't getting juveniles, and so we didn't know what the next group of fish coming through was. So my job for 2.5 years was to zip around in a fast boat and catch crays, just like a cray fisherman does, but we tagged and released everything. Best job ever. And just great way to see South Australia. But come mid-90s, time for a career change, come back home for whatever reasons, come back home to the family, and there's not a lot of jobs in Lonnie, 70 kilometres from the coastline. But I was really fortunate that the Maritime College was hiring, so a big change for me was going from that side of the desk to being a lecturer. And what you're going to get a bit of today is I'm still got this lecture thing in me, and I'm sorry. All right. But I was really fortunate that I came back and I was able to get one of the gigs was to run the vessel Bluefin as the cruise leader. So I came with a crew, you'd take 18 students out, you know, you've been in the classroom, talked about the theory, let's go out and do it. Let's talk about, like, we understand trawls have impacts, let's go and look at it, let's see if we can improve it. I got to play with more fish. One of the biggest changes was, though, as a student, I was totally seasick. I couldn't even look at bluefin without, you know, I had to get my sea legs, which I did. The other thing was I got a commercial dive ticket and I dived pretty much endlessly in the Tamar and got to know it back the front, and I got a better wetsuit. And through that time, I saw a lot of change in the Tamar. And when it came to about 2010, there was a lot of debate in the community about sedimentation in the Tamar and we need to dredge. But the change that had happened was we didn't need to get ships up into Launceston anymore because we had Bell Bay and we had bigger ships. And dredging was a necessary evil for economic purposes. But we were hearing a lot of debate around the need to dredge. We're having politicians turn up with giant novelty checks, $3.5 million to rake the Tamar. And this kind of thing was really worrying because there was this, I felt there was an attitude of the Tamar's a dead system, we don't know much about it, we can do whatever we want with it. So over a month, I went and took a bunch of photos and ended up with an exhibition and then a book, Beneath the Tamar, More Than Silt. And fortunately, that exhibition got picked up by the Queen Victoria Museum and Art Gallery, and it went off. And one of the things we would hear, the general feedback was, well, who would have thought? And so that water surface is a real barrier to understanding. And so I'm not going to labour that because I've moved on from the days in the Tamar, but it was opened the next chapter for me. Next thing you know, I've got this gig. I'm the senior curator of natural sciences at the museum. I'm meant to know botany, zoology, geology and paleontology. I know fish. But I could put an exhibition together. I was a good science communicator. I could run a little team. And for a decade, I basically got paid to go and collect insects and spiders. It was the best job ever. But that had to end after a decade. And so now I'm with this group called the Fisheries Research and Development Corporation. And basically, we invest money into research for sustainable and productive fisheries and aquaculture. And we work with the commercial sector, recreational, indigenous, broader community. Part of my role is just to work with researchers who have got academics stamped on their forehead. And I've come out of the academia, I can say this as I was one, but I'm there to try and work with the academics to get the knowledge out of their heads, out of research papers, into forms that end users can use. Okay? That's what I'm meant to do. But most of my job is like intro. Like I'm Tinder. Like I bring people together. Literally, that's my name at work, Tinder. And it's just somebody that's really well connected in the community and, you know, can you put us in contact? Well, here's an example. I've got a guy that works in the salmon industry on Macquarie Harbour, and I've got somebody from one of the local natural resource management agencies. They have two very different views on how we can or should use the marine environment. Well, my job, get them out on the boat, go out, see what they're doing, have a conversation. They don't change their world views, but they understand that these are other people doing what they think's right. They can now have conversations, respectful conversations. The other thing that I do is look at new species to eat. So as you see as we go through, things are changing a lot. And this is sea urchin roe. Who here has eaten sea urchin? It's a delicacy. And by the end of this, I hope you're going shooting through to your local fishmonger to buy sea urchin, because we all need to eat it. So what are the common things through my career so far? It's been people, good communications, saying yes to every opportunity, hence I'm here. Yes. You never stop learning, but change is always happening. Okay, so let's take another step back. Here's something we whipped up at the museum. This is 50,000 years ago, and we're watching the sea level change around Tasmania. 60,000 years ago, the first humans entered Australian landmass, and by 40,000 years, they were in Victoria, and then the sea level dropped 65 metres and opened this land bridge up around Flinders, and that's the first time humans entered Tasmania. Now, that sea level drops every 100 to 120,000 years, so it's not the first time, and so there is connectivity with animals. I mean, we've got evidence of thylacines in Papua New Guinea and the Tassie devils on the mainland. So, but this is the first time humans came in. You can see that here we are. When we get to 21,000 years, it's the peak of the last ice age. Bass Strait was a big grassy plain. It's only 60 metres deep, most of it, 90 metres in the middle. Bass Basin might have been wet. It might have been a dusty, dry bowl. Extensive ice caps. And you could walk to Adelaide if you wanted. You could walk about 12 days it would take you to walk from mainland leisurely. By 14,000 years, Tassie had been cut off. And that's when things like the Tasmanian Aboriginal went their own way in terms of culture, technology, gene pool. But it's also Tassie became an ark for things like the thylacine. So there you go. We've talked about 20 years ago, 20 years in the future. We're all here for hopefully 100 years. There's a lot of change. But change is continuous, and it's happening on scales that are well, well beyond our living memory. Now, back to fish. So we've got evidence. Sorry, it's not my slide. Too busy. We've got evidence of humans catching fish 200,000 years ago. And we've got evidence closer now. Imagine being a Tasmanian Aboriginal going out to the shoreline to harvest. There would have been abalone and lobster in the intertidal zone. Okay? And through time, we've got better equipment, better boats. This angling as a pastime became a hobby around 1600s. Through time, we get to the Industrial Revolution around 1850. Suddenly we have things like bigger boats, steel boats, steam power. We can go further, we can go longer. And it continues on through to today. Now we have high technology vessels. We can go anywhere on the globe to catch fish. We can bring it back in prime state. We have electronics that, you know, just I worry about what the next level of electronics are. And think about wreck fishing. Wreck fishing is the same. There's no more going out onto the Great Lake in a wood boat paddling. I mean, I don't know, anyone here got a bar crusher and side scan sonar? And it's extremely powerful now. It's not like the old days where you might drag a cray pot behind the tinny until you're hooked onto a reef and go, I hope there's a cray there tomorrow. I mean, you can find a good hole, and you know a good hole, and you keep going back to it. But fish have got much less of a chance. So I'm going a bit slow for Nigel here. This is world seafood production. The blue lines represent the wild catch, and it starts back in 1950. And so, you know, wild catch fishing now is around, what's that number there? Around 80 million tonnes. The little black dot down the bottom's us. Australia catches around 200,000 tonnes of fish a year, but it's mostly high value, and we export it. Lobsters, abalone. Yep. Remember I signed up at Maritime College when we were going to have bigger boats go out and catch more fish? Oops. Could have been a bad career choice, but it's worked out. Globally, fishing has plateaued. We might be able to find new resources to catch, but we lose others as we go. But look at the pink. That's aquaculture. Particularly the light pink, that's in the marine environment. It's on the increase. And like it or not, we will see more and more aquaculture. Not just, doesn't have to be local. I've got on the global stage here. We have 8 billion people to feed. Now, if we want to increase the amount of fish that we catch, that grey zone is Australia's exclusive economic zone out to 200 nautical miles. We can go out there, but we're going to have to change how we fish. We need more efficient vessels, power sources, new fishing gears and such. But there's also opportunistic things. 20 years ago, we didn't have a sardine stock in Bass Strait. We've just discovered there's 200,000 tonnes of sardines in Bass Strait now. That is a big resource. And because we're all on social media watching the hipsters, what they eat, sardines are really popular, but we've got to get them from Spain and Portugal. Why aren't we eating Tassie sardines? So hopefully the state government are working towards a small fishery, take about 5% a year. It's not very often in the modern era you get to start a new fishery and write the rules right from the start. So let's see where that goes. That's a bit of a change. The biggest change that's happened this month, do you know we import 65% of our seafood? We export all the good stuff and then we bring cheaper products in and eat them. But we don't necessarily know where they've come from. But now, when you go into the Chippo or in the restaurant, you look for A for Australian or I imported or M for mixed products. And that could influence how you shop. Let's talk sustainability. Every commercial fisher has to report where and when they catch stuff, how much they catch. Okay, we know everything catch per unit effort. That feeds into stock assessments, which helps set rules and regulations. It allows us to work out whether stocks are sustainable, depleted, recovering, how big fish might be, seasons and such. And I've used scallops here as an example. Tassie's recovering, but I think that's a bit precautionary. But the biggest change that's happening this season and last is the 11-armed sea star is booming. They are eating through our scallops. We've held meetings with AFMA, who run the Commonwealth Fisheries. They're not opening their scallop fishery in Bass Strait this year. Why? There's whole scallop beds out there that have disappeared. So there's one on the eastern side of King Island. Normally there's 9,000 tonnes of scallops. There's none. Right? So no scallops there. Here in Tassie, we're fortunate. We've still got the same problem, but we have been able to open the fishery down the east coast at the moment. There's about 500 tonnes of scallops coming in. Otherwise, next week it would be a bit of a loss. And we hope that we hope to see the scallop fishery expanded in the northeast this season, another 500 tonnes. Okay, so that's a change. But also, there's a fisherman that's grabbed a permit to harvest those because they're full of collagen, omega-3s. I don't want to eat it, but you know, you might be able to get it out, goodies out of it. The biggest change for Australian and global fisheries is recreational fishing. I'm a recreational fisher. I'm not taking shots at rec fishers. But the managers, the scientists, have no idea when and where I go fishing, how much I fish, how much fishing power I have. And it's a real problem. We are relying on commercial data only. And some fisheries are reducing there's only five, I think, scallop fishers now. That's well down on how it was. So we've got a lot less data to make decisions on. So, yeah, we'll come back to the wreck fishing thing at the end. But there's all these other impacts on our marine environment. I mean, who'd be a crayfish or an abalone? Who'd be a fisherman? It's getting quite hard out there. It's not just one problem. It's cumulative impacts. So this is probably the biggest problem we have in the marine environment here in Tassie. It's the long-spined urchin. Normally it's in New South Wales, East Australian currents pumping stronger, Tassie waters are warming up, larvae have been delivered, they're here now forever. And what they're doing, this is Deal Island, took a photo that direction, lovely algaes, turn around, it's a moonscape. They eat everything and then they switch their diet and just eat that mossy stuff. And in amongst that's meant to be lobsters and abalone. But without the kelp, we're going to have less and less of those high-value commercial species. And those high-value species are on that end of that horrible graph, all right? The higher the bars means the more likely you are to suffer in a changing environment. And our export species are up there. Commercial scallops are, what, fourth or fifth in. But then there's other things down here. This end, the lower the bars, more likely to be resilient to change. Here's things like blue mackerel and Australian sardines. Okay, bugger me, suddenly we've got a sardine fishery potentially. And it's resilient. Could be a good thing. The only way we can save, and this is serious, like we could have half the amount of kelp on our east coast by 2030. The only way we can save it is eat the invader. It's a high-value product. By the time it's processed and exported to Japan, it owes the processor $150 a kilo. Like, it, and they'll pay it, all right? I don't want to pay $150 a kilo. Hopefully I can do a deal. But, yeah, and it is yummy. I'll be checking on you. I'll be back next year to find out how you went. Okay, so winding up, what does it look like for Tasmanian fisheries? Well, we're looking at wholesale change. All the change that's happened in our marine environment in the last 70 years, that same amount of change is going to happen in the next 15 years. Okay? And so we're looking at all Australian fisheries as to whether they are struggling, will they survive or will they thrive? And it's a really hard time to be a fisherman. You will be eating either less of your favourite species or eating different species. You will be seeing more aquaculture species. Simple as that. You need to try out new novel species. We need new science and tools to make better regulations, okay? Cost of production's going up. No different to the farmers and diesel, same for fishermen. But one of the saving graces is continual innovation and high tech. Hopefully that'll offset some of that. So what can you do? Two things, right? Straight up. For a balanced diet, the latest research says you need to be eating two serves of seafood a week, and one of those needs to be an oily fish. I don't know, maybe a Tasmanian sardine next year. Try and use that AIM, you know, look for the Australian. Buy your local, go down to your local fishmonger. Try a different species. Find a scale fisherman and eat a mullet. Mullet's bloody great. And if you're a recreational fisher, just because we've got the book that says how much you can take, doesn't mean you have to take everything in it every day. It's not an entitlement. Limit your catch. Take what you need. And if and when you hear the government asking for your data, it's not Big Brother looking at in it trying to steal your information. They need your information to keep fisheries open so that you and the kids can keep accessing them. So I'm going to stop there. It's not the strongest species, nor the most intelligent. It's all about adapting to change. Thank you.
11: Thank you, David. I don't know about you, but I love science. It's great. On to our last speaker, Captain Sarah Parry. Sarah is well known on land and sea as the commander of the sail training vessel Windward Bound. In fact, we're very lucky to have her with us tonight because she's just back from a voyage and she's off again next week. Sarah says her task on board the Windward Bound is not so much teaching people how to sail, but how to accept and live their lives. Since her early days in the Royal Australian Navy, she's had a long association with the sea. Before embarking on this journey, you've got to have a boat, so why not build one, which launched a 15-year construction process with the support of a large number of volunteers. The Windward Bound was launched in March 1996. Sarah was awarded International Sail Trainer of the Year in 2017, and in 2021 was awarded a Member of the Order of Australia. Please welcome Sarah.
12: Thank you very much. That was very enlightening, David, that talk of yours. As someone who lives on the sea and lives by the sea, it's good to see that and good to hear that. And adaptability to change people is what makes us all go around and makes us all survive in every field that we're in. After that bit of warm-up, I'm not quite sure I can find enough to talk about after that. Anyway, it's all about yarns of the sea tonight, isn't it, as much as anything else? So I'll touch on some of the things. The Windward Bound Trust drives, operates and manages the Brigantine Windward Bound. Brigantine is 100 feet long. She's 120 tonnes of square rig sail. She's a fantastic ship to take the sea. She's a fantastic ship to do the work we do. And I'll just take a quick second here. We talk about sailing adventure here. We don't talk about sail training anymore because the yacht clubs have pinched that. They run sailing schools where they teach people to sail. We don't teach anybody to sail. They learn to sail in the process of our program, but we are there to teach them about themselves. That echoes back something that David just said a minute ago. The young people today are starved of positive reality. They haven't got a clue how to find positive reality and how to have a sense of adventure. I think anybody who goes to sea, if they go to sea expecting not to have adventure, then they really need to sit at home and watch it on YouTube, because you cannot go to sea without encountering adventure of some description. I've been blessed and harried for many parts of my life over the adventures that I've been lucky enough to have, and in some cases unlucky enough to have. But that's the way we look at the thing. And if you don't believe me, you know, when you walk around or go to a restaurant, everybody's on the phone. Get on the bus, everyone's on the phone. Everybody is on the phone. They're walking along the street, tripping over things because they're on the phone. We take the phones off the kids when they come on board the ship. I hand them in, and if they don't hand them in, I take the ship further out to sea so they don't work, and then we persuade them to hand them in. Then I come back in again. I'll go back a long way, a long, long way. Back in the 1960s, I was a young teenager getting into a spot of bother, on the risk of, or certainly on the cusp of getting into a spot of bother. My dad was a naval officer, and he very cunningly took me along and introduced me to a couple of other naval officers who took me along and introduced me to some diving equipment and various other things that they had in the Navy, and 3 months later I was in the Navy. That got me out of the problem I had, because when I came back on my first bit of leave after about 6 weeks, I went down the street to see all the people I knew. I spent 10 minutes with them and thought, I don't need these people, and left. When I got the idea of building the ship, or I got the drive, it's not an idea, it's an obsession to build a boat. And when I got that, my aim to build the ship was to do what the Navy did for me and bring me out of the world I was in and introduce them to them. Well, introduce me to myself, really. And I wanted to do the same thing. So when I was in the Navy, I was very fortunate to have a bit of adventure. I was on a number of ships. Like Captain Pixley, I too got shanghaied when I was in the Navy, which is a very interesting story. But when I was on HMAS Sydney, I was sent off to HMAS Penguin, which is a naval hospital, for some ailment or another. And they decided they wanted to hang on to me for a while, so they drafted me into their depot over there. I was sitting at home. Bear in mind, Dad was a naval officer. I was sitting at home on a Sunday night, and there was a knock on the door, and Dad went and answered the door, and he came back and said, there's two naval police here to see you. And I said, what for? Anyway, they came in, and it turned out that I'd been reported absent without leave from HMAS Sydney because somebody hadn't dotted all the I's and crossed all the T's. And so HMAS Sydney had me as a deserter. The HMAS Penguin had me as one of the ship's company. And so they made a phone call to Penguin. The officer of the day at Penguin said, no, they belong to us. So they rang the Sydney. The Sydney said, I'll bring them back and we'll sort it out. So they said, you better grab a toothbrush because you might be a long night. So they took me back to Sydney. Sydney was about to sail for Borneo with a bunch of troops. This was during the Indonesian confrontation era. And so they fronted me up to the officer of the day. The officer of the day said, oh, it's pretty difficult, isn't it? Pop them in the cells and we'll sort it out in the morning. So they locked me in a cell on board the ship. The ship sailed, and suddenly I found myself AWOL from HMAS Penguin because I was shanghaied onto the Sydney. There's a funny little story out of that. Days later, weeks later, I had no kit. I came on board in a pair of jeans, a red sweatshirt and a pair of gym boots. And they managed to scrounge up a pair of shorts and a shirt and some sandals for me. And in the Navy, they periodically do things called kit musters. And they get you have to muster your kit out on a blanket, and they come along and inspect it and have all that sort of stuff. And I said, I haven't got a kit. They said, but you've still got to take part. So I laid a blanket out, and I very carefully folded my jeans and my red sweatshirt and my gym boots and put them on the thing. Everybody else had their kit out, and I'm standing there. And the officer came along and said, looked down at that and said, what's the meaning of this? I said, it's my kit, sir. And they said, what do you mean your kit? I said, I was shanghaied, sir. Press gang. And so he muttered to the master at arms that was working with him, and the master at arms whispered back, and he looked at me and looked down at the thing and said, carry on, and moved on. So anyway, I was shanghaied. It was 3 months later before I got back into Sydney again. I had a lot of other adventures along the way. It was my very first trip overseas. We went to Borneo and Singapore and Penang and all sorts of places. I had lots of other adventures in the Navy, but I won't go too far into those. I was on a survey ship for a long time. We went to Western Australia to survey what's now the port of... Gosh, I've forgotten the name of the port. Where all the iron ore comes from, anyway. And it was just coastline, desert. with this funny red rock everywhere and lots of sand and spin effects. And they said, we're surveying it for a port. And I said, who the hell want to have a port here? Anyway, we surveyed it. Now you go out there and there's 200,000-tonne ships coming in and out of there. It's quite amazing. I went on to the HMAS Vendetta and went up into Vietnam and Borneo and Malay and Singapore, again with the confrontation. And after a bit of a dust-up we had with the Indonesians up there and about 100 rounds fired out of the gun that I was firing, I damaged this ear and ended up, that was the end of my sea time in the Navy. So when I came out of the Navy, I tried a number of occupations and ultimately moved down to Tasmania. I went down to Tassie for a... I grew up in Sydney. I went down to Tassie for a long weekend, took one look around the place. I couldn't understand why there were no people, no cars, no anybody, and I asked the local, is there something happening on the other side of Tassie that everybody's gone to? And he said, why? I said, because there's nobody around. And he said, no, it's about normal. And I thought, if that's normal, Sydney is not. So within 2 years, we'd moved the family down and come down here. I subsequently found out that my ancestors came here as convicts in 1814. And in 1823, they'd split up, but the my great-great-grandmother, great-great-great-grandmother, I should say, was on the land at Longford and farming and doing various other things. So I suddenly realised why the place felt so good to me, because ancestrally it was home. So why do we do what we do? This quote from Theodore Roosevelt says it all. Every child has inside them an aching void for excitement. If they don't fill it with something that is exciting and interesting and good for them, they will surely fill it with something that is exciting and interesting and bad for them. How true is that? Our mission is to provide them something good. Talking about building a vessel, it doesn't come quickly, but it does come. I got the bug when I was in the Navy. I was standing on the shore of Sydney Harbour watching a square rigger sail up the harbour, a ship called the New Endeavour. And it was the very first time I'd actually seen a square rigger in the flesh. And that was it. I fell in love with it. And I thought, somehow I've got to get involved with all this sort of stuff. And subsequently, after I came out of the Navy, I got involved with what's now the Sydney Heritage Fleet. And that was because they were trying to salvage an old square rig catch from Sweden, which didn't work out in the long term. But it got me into the world of restoration and bigger vessels. I grew up in much smaller vessels. My first square rigger was a 10-foot dinghy with an oar for a mast and an oar for a yard and a red and white check blanket that Mum gave me. And I sailed all over Port Hacking in Sydney in that until Dad got very embarrassed because he was the commodore of the local yacht club. And he paid a shipwright to put a centreboard in the boat and we found a mast and some proper sails and I was at least sort of acceptable in Dad's eyes. So that vision of New Endeavour, when I got involved and I decided I wanted to build a ship, the first thing I had in mind was I was already learning about sail training. And sail training as in the working with youth rather than teaching people to sail. And I thought that this was the way that I could possibly do it. But a lot of water went under the bridge with the Sydney Heritage Fleet. I ended up on the board there. I'm proudly one of the six people responsible for the salvage of the James Craig. And I've got no responsibility nor can I claim any credit for a magnificent job they did on the restoration. I wasn't involved at that point because about that point, after we got the ship up to Hobart, I actually moved down to Tasmania. And although I still belong to the Sydney Heritage Fleet, I'm not an active member on their things. But I worked on all their other vessels and their other programs up there, and that really taught me. Because when we got into New Endeavour, that ship that I saw sail up the harbour, when I started working on it, I discovered how much rotting it had in it. And there were a lot of vessels for sale in Europe, sailing vessels for sale in Europe. I contemplated trying to get one of them. But every time I talked to anybody about it, they all had the same problem. They were built in the early 1900s or the late 1800s for a 20 to 25 year lifespan. And here we were, some of them were nearly 100 years old, and New Endeavour was no exception to that. You could put your finger down inside the frames of the boat into the rot in the timber. And so that convinced me that wasn't going to work. And when I came to Tasmania, and after I got out of the Navy, I studied to be a cabinet maker, and I worked with timber and worked with wood. And when I started to think about it, I thought, well, maybe I just build one. Maybe that's the easiest way around it. I didn't even contemplate how much it might cost or the difficulty or impossibility of it. It took me the best part of 15 years to find the ship that I wanted to build, and that was Windward Bound. You can see up there in the construction shed, and you can see that that was on the day of the launch, when we launched the vessel. I sank my last $1,000 into some steel to put into the bottom of the keel. I had a naval architect came on board to do all the design. I found the plans for the vessel in the Smithsonian Institute in America by telephone. And I rang around everywhere until finally the Smithsonian said, I think we might be able to help. I'll put you through to the curator. I rang the curator and he said, you're not American. He said, where are you? I said, I'm in Tasmania, in Australia, in Hobart. Hobart, he said. I was there in 1944. I had a great time in Hobart. Someone rather unkindly said, I should have said, Dad! But the ensuing heart attack would have been, I wouldn't have got the plans probably, but anyway. Anyway, he came back to me and he said, we do have the drawing. They had a line drawing. Do any of you know what a line drawing of a vessel is? It's the contour design and shape of the vessel, but it's not actually a construction plan per se. That was all I had. But they made one copy of it because it was in pretty poor condition. They made one copy of it, put it in a tube and sent it to me. And I spent the next 6 months sitting down with a pair of dividers and a scale rule, lifting off the 2,500 measurements needed to actually build the boat. Then I found a friendly naval architect who ran all my figures through his computer, came back with a positive on stability and all the rest of it, and drew up the construction plans for me. And then I was doing... What had happened in my working life, my cabinet work had sort of morphed into doing set design and set construction within the film and television industry, and then morphed again into the point where I was an art director and a production designer, and I was doing a lot of work for, pardon me, people like Australian Newsprint Mills, who happened to have a bloody great big shed down in Hobart that they were ceasing to use, and I knew that there was a problem with the fact that they owned this building, the government owned the land. The government, the deal that the lease was a 99-year lease. If you don't want the shed anymore, give us the keys. Well, when they tried to give the government the keys, they didn't want the shed. So I was looking at a long-term bun fight. So I went out there one day and I said, I need some sponsorship. And they said, what do you want to do? And I said, I rolled out the plan of the ship. And I said, this, I want to build this. Oh, well, he said, we couldn't give any money for that. I said, I don't want any money. They said, what do you want? I said, I want your shed. So cut a long story short, 6 or 8 weeks later, they rang me up and said, well, you better go down and measure the doors to make sure you can get the bloody thing out. So I went down, I went. And they said, but be quite discretionary about it because the closing of the warehouse is costing a lot of jobs and we're having a few problems with the union and we don't want them to sort of cause any more grief. So I went down there and the big doors in the shed were open and I thought, oh. So I'm trying to sort of discreetly measure the doors and this chap came out. And he said, he was the foreman. And he said, can I help you? And I said, oh, they just sent me down to measure the doors. He said, oh, you must be the person building the boat. Nothing sacred in Tasmania, is it? So we set to. We'd acquired all the timber over a long period of time. And most of the hull itself, apart from the planking, is built out of recycled timber. Back in those days, there was no Upton salvage or timber salvages or anything in Hobart. And so we were rounding up everything was pulled down that had good timber in it. We went and rounded it up and stored it. And so we started construction. The 1st of June 1990, we laid the keel. And on the 30th of March 1996, the Navy band played us into the water. Now, the Navy have been absolutely exceptional all the way through this. And it's a strange thing about the military. If you've been in the military, and people here probably have some of you, you never really get out of the military family. If it's the Navy, you never get out of the Navy family. If it's the Army and so on. And Young Endeavour, I was part of the Naval Association in Hobart at the time, and Young Endeavour heard about what we were doing with building the ship and they heard about what we were going to do with it. So they came on board and they said to me, well, if you're going to do this, you better learn to do it properly. So we'll take you away to sea with us and teach you what we do. Then they helped us write a training program as well. And then when the Navy got to the point where every Navy ship that came into Hobart would call me down and empty its rope locker or empty their, you know, what do they call it, inventory optimization, in other words, disposals, heard about it and they gave me 3 big crates of wooden blocks because the Navy had changed all its blocks over to modern ones. So we were very, very, very lucky. It was fate. Four of us started building it, three volunteers, plus me as a volunteer, of course. And by the time we finished, we had over 250 people from the community work on it. She is a very much a community project. So that's just a little comparison of her in the shed. That's her sitting on the slip. And to give you an idea of scale, that's again her coming out of the shed. If you look at the person standing on the cradle there, it gives you a bit of an idea about how much of her is under the water. I don't think we could get her into Bridport. Since we began sailing in 2000, we've had almost 7,000 young Australians over the ship. We've trained 45 qualified masters now who are out there in the workforce. Train them on a scholarship program that we set up so that for people who can't really afford to go to the college. Not cheap at the college, is it? There's a couple of parallels came out of tonight. One of them, which was, of course, with Captain Pixley that I was talking about being shanghaied. The other one's with Tristan up there, because Tristan went round the world in 140 days. Well, what was it, 139? 138 days. And you covered 21,000 miles? Well, we took the ship to New Zealand in 2006. It was about a 1,300 mile trip. We went to ride the pressure system across, which was going to take us with following winds all the way to New Zealand. The bloody pressure system moved, and we ended up with easterlies and went all the way to New Zealand. It took us 32 days to do 1,300 miles, Tristan. Beating against it. On our worst day, we did 90 miles across the ground and made 3 miles towards New Zealand. On our best day, we did about 135. But square riggers, the advantage of a brigantine is that she's square rigged on the foremost, but she's not square rigged on the main. And we can brace those yards around hard and beat to windward. It'll get about 60 degrees off the wind, which is a hell of a lot less than what you get, I guess. But just to give you a little comparison, we do a good day for us is if we tick along at about 6 or 7 knots. We've had her out to 12 knots on a couple of long runs. But that's rare. We've got to get the right wind, the right people on board and everything else. But whereas Tristan did it on his own, when we go to sea, we have about 30 people on board. We have a crew of 10, including 3 qualified square rig captains for the first mate, second mate, and myself. And we have the ever important chef. I saw some of Tristan's cooking before, and I think we do better. but we have a pro that's doing it. And then we take 18 to 20 trainees. And they're all aged 14 to 17. And our whole idea of getting them to sea is to get them off their screens and get them into some practical activity. So we do a lot of other things as well. We have one-day programs for schools where we take a bunch of kids down for the day. We call it learning the ropes. We get them out in our 6-oared longboat and they get to learn to row. The oars suffer very badly when they start, but usually after about an hour on the boat with our first mate, they're pulling very cleanly and well. We do get up into Queensland every second year these days, and this year we're working out of Tassie. We've been working with Rotary. We've been lucky enough to form a partnership with Rotary that's now 30 years old, and we are now partnered by Rotary clubs from the bottom of Tasmania right up into the Northern Territory, all of Queensland, Timor-Leste, Papua New Guinea, and various other places. That pizza is repeating. Their clubs help by not only helping find the trainees, but helping to fund the trainees on board, because she's an expensive beast to run. Our insurance bill is $73,000 a year this year. If she goes nowhere but sits alongside the wharf, she costs us about $200,000. So that money has to come from somewhere. So all of our programs, we have to find enough to fund the voyage. Sometimes the kids will raise it themselves. We're lucky we're a tax-deductible charity, so people can get a tax deduction for supporting the kids. And then Rotary clubs will band together to put money in to help various kids on board as well. One way or another, we get them on board. This sums it up. This 14-year-old lad was on board last year, and this is all he had to say about it. Everyone should have the opportunity to do this. It's life-changingly awesome. For a teenager to say that, it says a lot, doesn't it? Just before I finish, I have a small connection with Bridport. Does anybody here remember Clydie Clayton? Yeah? Well, Clydie, when he lived up here, had a boat called Kaima. It was a 35-foot 1912 motor launch. I bought that boat off Clyde back in the 1980s when he was living at Franklin. And I sold it when I started building Windward Bound because I thought one doesn't need two boats. Well, sometimes you do.

0: And I had the privilege, and it's been a great privilege to do it, and it's a great privilege to see it working, and it's an equally great privilege to come up here and talk to you guys. Thank you very much.
1: Don't go away.
2: Right. Will you turn that muster down a bit more? That's good. Yep, thank you. I always think that Tony and whoever else is involved does such a fantastic job of getting such an array of good speakers. Don't you agree?
3: Yeah. Absolutely.
2: You have been entertained this evening by four speakers, three of which know something about fishing and maritime stuff. So they're here on this panel tonight, and you may throw any question at any one of them or all three of them at the same time. There's a question at the back. I've got a little microphone here. I'll give this to
4: the... Hi, thanks for your presentations. My question, I think, is for David. As I understand it, Tasmania has some of the fastest warming oceans on the planet, and that's likely to continue for 20 years, to use your time frame. If we reset aquaculture and the fishing industry in Tasmania, so leaving aside what legacy we have, what would we start in aquaculture today that would be sustainable for 20 years? And I've tried urchin, it's pretty good. You need to cook it effectively, but it's pretty nice. What else should we as consumers be encouraging supermarkets towards, and what should we be encouraging them away from?
5: All right, I'm just going to totally avoid salmon.
6: Yeah. My question
5: tonight will allow you to do that. Okay. The current rate of change, actually I'll touch on salmon, is making it harder and harder to continue to grow salmon. There are breeding programs and such for temperature tolerance. What's the next species? Well, it has to become economically unviable to change, but when it does, probably yellowtail kingfish. It is being done in South Australia. There are trials in Bass Strait at the moment in the blue economy experimental zone. That's on, you know, that's the industrial side, and that's why that's where we get our cheap fish. It's no different to farming. If you want to buy cheap meat, you buy, you know, intensively farmed, effectively. Otherwise, you go and buy Mount Norman pork, and it costs a fortune, but it's yummy. The equivalent of the Mount Norman version, though, is there's small community efforts, like on Bruny Island, the Bruny Island something fish sea farms, and they're trying integrated multi-trophic aquaculture, and so they're looking at raising scallops alongside oysters, alongside seaweed, and I'm not sure what else. But that is more, instead of intensive aquaculture, that's extensive, and it will cost more. So we have to stop being price-driven when we go to the supermarket if we want to buy... I'm after hours, I'm off the clock. If we want to buy responsibly, I guess. Yep. Is that
6: inspired by, like, some of the Japanese fish markets, which do multi-level aquaculture? They actually sacrifice some of... because they know they're going to eat each other.
5: The sort of the purest idea of multi-trophic is, say, having greenback flounder grown in the bottom of salmon aquaculture cages, because they'd be feeding on the feed that would be lost to the environment. Yeah, but yeah, that's no longer really the fad. It's more about that smaller, more niche.
2: Thank you for the question. I'm going to throw in a question here because it allows each member of the panel to try and answer. And it's based on, from your experience of oceans and rivers and fishing and what you know, are you optimistic or pessimistic about the future of oceans and rivers and fishing? You've got the microphone, David. You might as well start.
5: Okay. We are in a pickle. Like, environmentally, it is really challenging. Tasmania's waters are changing at such a rate. And our fresh waterways. I mean, the Inland Fisheries Service is really struggling with the climate impacts on the trout fisheries. But also, I'm probably privileged to see under the hood of science in Tasmania. And we are awash with science. And, you know, there's so much good science going on out there.

0: some of the challenges are more political. And so I'm confident that in the long run, we'll make some really good decisions. There is a future for Tasmanian seafood generally, but we have to face some challenges. There's challenges like spatial squeeze. So, you know, there's things like proposed wind farms in Bass Strait. That's good, produces green power, but it also excludes other uses of that area, and so that could force us to go fishing elsewhere. But in terms of environment, future, we'll still be eating seafood. Could be a little bit more expensive, could be a bit different, couldn't it? Could be urchin.
1: Optimistic because the sea and nature has a way of fixing a lot of problems if we give it the opportunity to do it. It's going to depend on us being sensible as human beings, but the ocean itself, I think, is well, it has its problems. I think on the whole, it's a self-fixing body if we give it the option to do that.
2: I'd probably say a bit pessimistic. Going up through the North Pacific on the way to Japan in 2018 and 25 for the Melbourne Osaka yacht race, you come across the Chinese. You know, I'm not picking on the Chinese at all. They're just doing it. They have massive big ships. They have helicopters on board every ship, and then they have a massive big factory ship. So the little ships go out, send the helicopter off. He finds a school of tuna. Off they send the ship out with a big net, scoop the whole school of tuna up, and they don't survive a chance. And going up through the areas past Papua New Guinea, you'd be sailing through, there'd be 50, 60 of these ships working, just stripping the ocean. I think, yeah, and it's something that the whole world struggles with in everything. To me, money is the biggest problem. You know, the reason the salmon industry use all these, you know, nasty antibiotics and whatever else, purely profit. Half of fixing their problem would be to empty the pens out. Put half the amount of stock in the pens, they'd probably have half the problems, but they'd have half the profit. So get the drugs in, let's keep the money rolling in. So unfortunately, I'm a bit pessimistic. I do agree with Sarah that, yes, we'll get to a point where there's nothing worth catching. It's going to cost you, $6,000 to get one small little fish. Everyone will give up. And, yes, the ocean will regenerate and become an ocean again, but it'll get to that point where it gets to being, non-financially viable, I think, before it, anything changes.
3: Thank you, panel. We've probably got time for one more question.
2: Could you tell us what it was? There's sort of probably not really one thing. There was a few things I could have taken, a spare engine. spare gas lines, so there wouldn't be anything necessarily that I'd say that, no, I wish I had brought this along. Why didn't I take a wind-powered self-steering gear? One of the things was a budget. You know, they are expensive things, and to set it all up to get it working. Secondly, I had two electronic autopilots, two complete separate units, so that I could interchange parts. So I was pretty sure that if something went wrong there, I could keep dodging things along to keep going. And I never had an issue with those at all. It was just merely the fact that I was just running out of power. That meant that I couldn't use the power to steer. So there's probably not really anything that I'd sort of definitely wish that, you know, I should have. There's just probably a lot of things that I probably would have been nice to have, I guess is probably the way to put it.

0: these jobs.
1: Industry Minister Tim Ayres responded to Canavan's claims.
2: Senator Canavan came here and said that this was all about energy costs and net zero. I mean, that is a lie.
1: One Nation has unveiled its plan to slash immigration by 750,000 places over 3 years. Student visas would be capped at about a third of current intake, and visas for the families of skilled migrants would be cut to zero. Senator Hanson says Australians have had enough of mass migration.
3: Tinkering around the edges will not fix the damage. For a period of 3 years, we will deliver net negative migration by drastically cutting the number of temporary visa holders. We will take back control of who comes here and how many we accept.
1: Labor frontbencher Murray Watt says the plan would destroy regional communities and cause a recession. 4 bird flu events have been confirmed across South Australia today. Among the cases, a pelican found on York Peninsula. SA Environment Minister Emily Burke says testing is underway on a deceased sea lion found off Victor Harbour, while a dead dolphin, which was located this morning, is unable to be tested for bird flu. The state has close to 300 confirmed cases of H5 bird flu in animals. A solar power advocacy group has welcomed a federal government proposal to allow renters, apartment dwellers and low-income homeowners to use plug-in solar and batteries. Australia will join the United Kingdom, Germany and many American states in legalising the technology that allows residents to plug solar panels and batteries directly into their power points. Energy Minister Chris Bowen has warned there remains some work to do when it comes to safety standards. Solar Citizen CEO Heidi Lee Douglas told National Radio News the scheme will offer everyone the benefits of solar power, regardless of their circumstances.
4: Right now in Australia, renters and apartment dwellers are locked out of the benefits of rooftop solar. Having plug-in solar and plug-in batteries will enable them to reduce their energy bills.
1: An end to warm weather for the southeast of the country with some showers in WA. The Bureau of Meteorology's Sarah Scully has more on tomorrow's forecast.
5: Now, the southeast has been treated to some warm weather this weekend, but unfortunately, that's coming to an end thanks to this cold front that will bring showers and even some possible small hail. Now, a southerly change will then race up the east coast of New South Wales throughout the day, whereas these onshore winds across the tropical north may bring a few peppering of showers through the region. Out in the west, showers and storms are expected to gradually extend towards the southwest and into southern areas as well.
1: To sport, Jordan Dawson has received strong support from fellow AFL captain Jai Newcombe, who says the social media trolling of players is much worse than what is being reported. Adelaide have gone to the police after Dawson was abused online following their season-ending loss to Brisbane. Earlier this season, Newcombe's Hawthorn teammate Marbior Chol reported with online racist abuse.
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0: Hello, and welcome to The Wire, your national and independent coverage of current affairs right across Australia on community and Indigenous radio. I'm Mary-Kate Hannigan, coming to you from 4ZZZ in Meanjin, Brisbane. And today on the show...
1: We did find indicators that there could be a rise due to things like the impact of COVID-19 and the cost of living crisis, as well as some of the impacts of disasters.
0: New research shows older Australians in remote and regional areas are more vulnerable to abuse. Also,
2: those attitudes existed before the digital world. Without doubt, they've been around for thousands of years, and the Manosphere didn't create them. And it certainly isn't the only thing that contributes.
0: Concerns new laws letting users switch off social media algorithms may not be enough to address misogynistic content online. And later today...
3: For those who struggle with mental health challenges and as well as well-being challenges, something for me and the messaging going out is it's not weak to go out and seek help.
0: A new documentary from a filmmaker in Perth delves deep into the impact of trauma on military service people. We'll have this and more for you over the next half hour. Thanks for being with us today. We're on air across Australia thanks to the Community Radio Network and support from the Community Broadcasting Foundation. First up today, last week, the New South Wales Aboriginal Land Council withdrew from closing the gap discussions in the state. The Land Council says the Minns government has failed to deliver a genuine partnership, shared decision-making and accountability, with more than 43,000 Aboriginal land claims remaining unsolved. The New South Wales Coalition of Aboriginal Peak Organisations has acknowledged the decision, saying the government has to match the Closing the Gap commitments with action. The Wire's contributor from NIRS, Mark Hides, spoke with co-chair Sharif Dean to learn more.
4: Flagged earlier this year that they have had some ongoing concerns and frustrations, if you would, about their interactions with New South Wales government on a number of fronts. So it wasn't a surprise that they formalised their earlier temporary or postponement of participating in Closing the Gap governance arrangements in New South Wales. So not a surprise, but at the same time, mindful of the fact that it will give rise to questions from people across the sector.
5: What's concerning you about that?
4: I don't know if I'd say that it's a concern. I guess the key point is that New South Wales Aboriginal Land Council is exercising its self-determination in making the decision. It doesn't impact or affect how NewsWalk interacts with all of the other peaks in New South Wales or New South Wales Capo, and it also doesn't impact on Capo's commitment to continuing to work in the Closing the Gap framework and continuing to work with government to pursue outcomes for our people. It's effectively New South Wales Aboriginal Land Council as an organisation taking a particular approach, and for Capo, us continuing to maintain our focus on our ongoing commitment to Closing the Gap and pursuing outcomes for our people and supporting other organisations and ACOs at a local level to realise outcomes and using Closing the Gap as the opportunity to bring about some of the change.
5: Does that move reflect broader frustrations from Indigenous organisations in New South Wales?
4: I think it is fair to say that some of the frustrations that NewsWalk expresses are shared frustrations, particularly when you talk to organisations locally and regionally. They are more than happy to share the fact that, on the one hand, there is commitment from the government, so the verbal commitment and the expressing of commitment to Closing the Gap and working differently with Aboriginal people. And then on the other hand, ministers and the premier of that very same government are making decisions that actually are the complete opposite of the commitments that they've made.
5: So is the men's government saying the right things but not following it up with actions?
4: The point that I've made previously and the point that Capo makes is that it's one thing for verbal commitments to closing the gap. What we want to see is action. Like, the truth or the answer is always in the actions rather than the words. So from a Capo point of view, what we've said openly with government is there is a need to actually back our commitments with action and tangible outcome. And what the current issue that we've got is, with Newswalk taking the decision to step away from the Closing the Gap framework, the thing that we'd like to see from government is using it as an opportunity to have a reset of how we're currently operating and have a reset and transformation of the government's approach to closing the gap. Everything's not going to get better overnight. The thing for our communities is, at a local level, communities don't want to see lip service about targets and not meeting targets. Communities actually want to see things changing in their day-to-day life. They want to actually be able to see the change and the outcomes from this work being realised or actually being able to be physically experienced in a local community.
0: Co-chair of the New South Wales Coalition of Aboriginal Peak Organisations, Sharif Dean there, speaking with NIRS Mark Hydes.
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0: New research from Monash University shows older Australians in remote and regional areas are more vulnerable to abuse at the hands of their children or partners. Financial abuse is the most common form of harm for older Australians, with economic pressures like the cost of living and the perpetrator's financial dependence among the driving factors. Geographical isolation for rural and remote elders makes it more difficult for victims to reach for support networks. The Wire's Eduardo Jordan spoke to lead researcher at the Monash Gender and Family Violence Prevention Hub, Associate Professor Bridget Harris, to hear more about the research.
1: So we spoke with advocates and practitioners who support people with lived experience of abuse, as well as older adults experiencing abuse across regional, rural and remote Australia. And we were looking at charting and documenting how abuse presented, who perpetrated abuse, the challenges that victim survivors experience when they're trying to respond to abuse and help seek, and also the challenges that people in the field, so practitioners at a lot of different services, encounter. And from that, what we developed were some recommendations moving forward, but also an evidence base that I think we really need to pay attention to in order to better prevent and respond to elder abuse.
6: So what's the result that was more surprising in the research for you?
1: So one thing that was perhaps surprising was the increase that we found, or people talked about seeing an increase in their work. That might be, though, not just due to an increase in accounts of abuse, although that could happen. It might also be a positive sign of increased awareness of abuse, not just on the part of the community, but also practitioners. But we did find indicators that there could be a rise due to things like the impact of COVID-19 and the cost of living crisis, as well as some of the impacts of disaster. So I'm talking about, say, floods, fires, droughts that we see more often in rural locations. Another thing that was quite surprising was, contrasting previous national findings, we found financial abuse to be the most common form of abuse that it was occurring.
6: Now, what are some of the reasons elder Australians are more vulnerable to abuse in regional and rural areas, according to the report?
1: So there's a number of different factors, and we don't talk about rurality as a source of intersectional oppression, but it's a source of vulnerability, and that's because of a few different factors, including geographic isolation. And so we're thinking here about the sheer distance that can be from someone's house or residence to, say, a service or like frontline responders like police. We also need to think about some of the factors that we see in geographies that are non-urban. So We see fewer public transport options. We see fewer private transport options like Uber, for instance, and a lot of older adults might not have a car, so that sheer distance is much harder to overcome. We also see different things like social isolation. And so some areas were just described as more conservative in their approach, and that might mean that they operate for more traditional gender roles. And so there can be this assumption that, for instance, male figures in households need to take care of the family, and that might be presented as normal, but it can result in men in the family having greater control over things like the economic resources, over the accounts. We also see other challenges like the digital divide, which means that people have less access to connectivity like the internet.
6: You mentioned about digital divide in regional communities. How will technology play an important role in reaching more support for those experiencing abuse?
1: Well, something positive that we saw was as the population ages, we are seeing higher levels of confidence and skill set around technologies. So I think this is going to be something that is changing and really important for our landscape, because it means that we might be able to connect more with older adults who have digital confidence and are comfortable, for instance, using websites or maybe using apps. It might mean that services can offer further digital connection. So they might be able to connect with people via, say, Skype or Zoom or Teams or something like that, or some kind of video platform, which means that their workers also aren't travelling as much. But we did also find that a lot of services talk about how important that face-to-face communication is.
6: And what are some of the recommendations the report suggests to minimise the elder abuse in regional and rural areas?
1: We had a number of fantastic recommendations that really grew from best practice that we saw on the ground. We're really fortunate to have a brilliant service sector. It is very under-resourced, and so certainly it would be great to resource a lot of our services further. We also saw opportunities to promote help seeking and increased awareness through what we see as community spaces. And so we did hear about some libraries, for instance, where they were building community and creating a safe space that then people could feel like they could talk about abuse. So it wasn't necessarily targeted as an elder abuse intervention, but it was designed to support older adults and through that.
0: Associate Professor Bridget Harris from Monash University there, speaking with The Wire's Eduardo Jordan. You're listening to The Wire, independent current affairs on community and Indigenous radio. I'm Mary-Kate Hannigan in Brisbane. A big hello to our friends in Armidale on 2ARM, to our listeners in Alice Springs on 8CCC, and to the other side of the country on Radio Galari in Broome, Western Australia. Last week, the federal government proposed new digital duty of care laws, allowing Australians to opt in or out of algorithmically recommended social media content. Whilst the laws are being broadly celebrated as a win, domestic and sexual violence experts and advocates are concerned the regulations are not enough to address the harms of the so-called manosphere and the misogyny informing this content. To learn more about the concerns, I spoke to author, gendered violence prevention advocate and PhD candidate at Monash University, Jane Gilmore.
7: These things are always far more complex than the simple solutions that we'd really like to have for them. So it's absolutely true that misogynistic content in the manosphere is exacerbating and radicalising those attitudes amongst some young men. But it's also really true that those attitudes existed before the digital world. Without doubt, they've been around for thousands of years, and the manosphere didn't create them. And it certainly isn't the only thing that contributes to boys and young men and older men having those really toxic and sometimes dangerous ideas about women and violence. Efforts to reduce or even remove some of that really dangerous content from social media feeds is a good idea. Nobody can argue against it. But when we talk about it as the only solution for misogyny and for the spread of rape myths and for the ideas that can encourage and normalise sexual assault and rape and domestic violence, it's absolutely not the only problem or really the foundational problem. It's just one of the elements that contributes to it.
0: Yeah, and you've spoken a little bit to that just now, but what are the risks of simplifying the causes of such a pervasive cultural issue when we know that the serious real-life implications are things like rape culture and trivialising assault and domestic and family violence?
7: The real danger in these simplifications is that it then becomes very appealing because these problems are so complex and the solutions are so difficult and will take so much time and so much money and so much effort that I can really see the appeal in this one piece of legislation that will fix all the problems and then everybody's going to be safe and we can move on, instead of having to confront really, really difficult ideas like it is our sons and boys in our family who are committing these really horrible attacks against our daughters and girls in our family and girls that we know and girls that we don't know. And this is really, really hard to face. And the things that we do to try and change that require a huge amount of effort across the entire community. So it's not just some consent classes and a change to the social media feed. It's an entire community. When we talk about whole of community, we actually mean everybody in the community needs to be part of this. So it's not just teachers of consent education and not just the purveyors of social media or of really toxic content.
0: Accountability for men and boys subscribing to misogyny and sexist belief often goes unmentioned in this conversation when we talk about regulation of harmful content as kind of the fix. What needs to complement this regulation for it to be comprehensive?
7: Well, first of all, we need to just even start talking about accountability for the boys and young men that choose to engage with this content. And Stephanie Westcott has been brilliant on this topic, one of the few people who's even talking about it, let alone the level of articulation and knowledge that she uses when she talks about it. Almost all the other people that I've heard or seen talking about this are talking about boys and young men as if they are just helpless in the face of the algorithm, that they are swept along, that they have no choice and no agency. And that when they then start repeating those ideas or behaving as if those ideas are real, that they're not responsible for that. And we're not talking about adults when we're talking about schoolboys, but we're not talking about little children either. And teenage boys, you know, we're talking 15, 16, 17-year-olds, they have a choice about what they're doing. They know the difference between right and wrong, and we know that because they only do it in certain circumstances.
0: As you mentioned, it is a step in the right direction and, you know, the power should be given back to consumers, but it's only one part of the solution. What does an ongoing holistic approach look like in terms of really effectively challenging these beliefs and attitudes and therefore behaviours?
7: The sort of things that we'd be needing to talk about would be changing the attitudes that underpin almost every part of our lives. So it would be across the board education for journalists, and not just journalists who report on violence against women, but journalists who report on sport and politics and finance, because it's built into all of that reporting too, as we certainly saw with what happened with those Sydney Swans players who were accused of sexual assault and the way a lot of that was reported by sports journalists. It would need substantial education for adults, that we're assuming that if we just educate little boys and teenage boys, that then we can wait until those kids are in their 50s until we start dealing with sexual violence against older women. Like, we can wait 40 years for that, and I don't think we can. And again, don't get me wrong, I have huge respect for Chanel Contos and the advocacy that she's been putting forward, and I do think the Fix Our Feeds is a good plan. I just don't think it's the entire solution, and I think that Tony Plibersek and Anthony Albanese know that. And I would want to hear more information about community-wide work that they're doing beyond just the duty of care and the Fix Our Feeds.
0: Author, gendered violence prevention advocate and PhD candidate Jane Gilmore, ending that report.
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0: A new documentary from a filmmaker in Perth delves deep into the impact of trauma on military service people. Invisible Injuries follows fellow Australian veteran Andy Firmo as he navigates life with PTSD, revealing the unseen impact of war on individuals, families and community. The Wire's contributor from RTRFM, Fiona Bartholomeus, spoke with Andy Firmo and film producer Kelly Bergsma to learn more.
3: I think after my own lived experience was, and the story of sort of coming out of a really bad spot at the time when my wife and I co-founded Invisible Injuries, one of the components was speaking out, and sort of it was a bit of a cathartic process to be able to share my story besides just doing talk therapy with my specialists, and to be able to go there and then find out what other people were sort of doing in their own self-care was the start of it. And when Kelly approached me to be able to create something with the documentary to really expand the reach and the message, after we spoke, it was just really, it was a no-brainer for me to be able to hop on board and trust her with that process.
9: So Kelly, what drew you to Andy's story and want to make a documentary and bring Invisible Injuries to the screen?
10: So I grew up on an army base and my dad served in the Dutch army for 35 years. So I've always seen both sides and I've obviously seen my mum go through it as well, being on the home front. And as a child, I never really understood what army life did to a family and a family unit for that matter. And so when I grew up and I joined law enforcement myself, I saw yet another side. And then I became a director and a producer, and I wanted to tell a story that would impact, educate and raise awareness to as many people as possible about PTSD, mental health, but also life after service. So when I met Andy, heard his story, I thought this could help so many others either start their journey, continue their journey, or find a way through really dark times. And luckily, Andy said yes.
9: Andy, what do you want audiences to understand around PTSD that they may not see from the outside?
3: So one of the first things I'd just like to be able to start off with is that the narrative of every veteran is broken isn't true, right? So there's veterans that serve and then go on to lead meaningful lives post-service. For those who struggle with mental health challenges and as well as well-being challenges, something for me and the messaging going out is it's not weak to go out and seek help. One of the things that's really difficult is to, especially from a military standpoint, is to be vulnerable. And when you're in that vulnerable state, people perceive that as weakness, but I don't think it is. I think it's a sign of strength to be able to go in, and we talk about teamwork in the military.
9: And are you able to tell us a little bit about how your military experience changed the way that you saw yourself, your relationships and your family life?
3: There's a lot that you sort of learn from the military experience, and it took me a long time to be able to really post-military bring that into like a more of a civilian way. But now I've taken all those learnings and then just made them fit for purpose in a civilian setting, let's say, if we're talking sort of military speak, but in a civvy setting, and I've transitioned now from the military. It's been a long time since I've been out. But the way that we can do it is there's all these little things that you learn that are really big nuggets of gold, and a lot of them come from even having an ethos of your willingness to work, being of service to other people, and all those other really cool values that we have in the military, and then applying them in your own personal setting is one thing that's really been important to me.
9: Now, Kelly, I read that the film was kind of built and made over several years. Can you tell us a bit about the process of kind of putting this film together?
10: We made this film across roughly 2 years. There were bits and pieces that took a little longer than expected. We filmed part of this in the Netherlands. So part of the story is the international collaboration between armed forces. The Australians shared a base with the Dutch, and when Andy was serving in Afghanistan, happened to be that the Dutch base was part of their home in Afghanistan. So we made sure to include that, and we travelled to Canberra. We're very fortunate to have the Australian War Memorial on board and have us film inside there as well. I had the opportunity for Andy to sign his name on the wall. Wow. So all of these components added up to about 2 years. But I think when you create a documentary with such a serious subject, especially it being mental health, you have to do this in various stages to safeguard everyone.
0: Producer of Invisible Injuries, Kelly Bergsma, speaking with RTRFM's Fiona Bartholomeus. And unfortunately, that's the end of the show today. Thanks so much for listening, wherever you are in Australia. The Wire has been produced today with the great support of the Community Broadcasting Foundation and the Community Radio Network. You can check out all of our stories on our website at thewire.org.au and be sure to follow us on Facebook and LinkedIn. The Wire acknowledges the traditional custodians of the Turrbal and Yuggera countries where this program was produced. And we pay our respects to Aboriginal elders past, present and emerging. Today, The Wire came to you from 4ZZZ in Meanjin, Brisbane. I'm Mary-Kate Hannigan. As always, thank you so much for your company and we'll see you next time on The Wire.

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2: With the left boot, he sets it up for Voss and Bolton. And it's Shea Bolton to take the first shot on goal from 45 out directly in front. Give Fremantle the perfect start in the opening minutes. And the crowd is up and about, and all the Dockers nearby go at Bailey Smith.
3: Jackson shares with Switkowski, offloads back to Bolton. He sees space, he puts the ball out in front of himself, and eventually launches a long bomb. He's got 2 minutes. Super Shea.
2: So goes straight up the middle. A long kick, they're out the back again. Voss has got it. 30 metres out directly in front. Patrick Voss kicking for goal number 42 of the season. A little stutter step in the approach this time. And here's the celebration. It was a little subdued. There wasn't much running, but a massive high five to Josh Tracy.
3: Tries to offload to Dangerfield and gets it to him. And Dangerfield tries to respond in kind. Oh, what a start to this one. Oh, Dangerfield, one step from 50 at left half forward. Dobbs it.
2: But the numbers are right. What a pickup from Amos. Hand pass to Frederick. He steadies. And the Dockers go the length of the field for a goal.
3: Reid is at half forward. Generally uses it well. Last week wasn't his best, but this is good. And Voss has plenty of space to mark at half forward. He'll kick from right on the 50. He's already got one. Runs out and drives it towards goal. And the goal umpire doesn't move. He's prancing again, Patrick Voss.
2: Gives it off to Brayshaw. 51 out. Cox on the lead. Takes the mark. That was well played by Brayshaw. And from 20 out directly in front. Picks the goal.
3: Delays his possession and chips to full forward, and that's going to work. He floated it across the attacking goal mouth. And Wiltshire to the fat side has marked it on his chest. Taboos, he's kicking into his cheer squad, Ollie Wiltshire. And he celebrates immediately.
2: Centering kick to Dudley. Well done, Josh Tracy. Dudley, the target. The ball arrived in the nick of time. And Dudley makes no mistake. He asks for the crowd to get involved as well, and they do.
3: Plays on, and they're out the back. Ollie Henry marks in the right foot pocket. Ollie Henry starts it to the right post, but swings it back and gets Geelong a steadier.
2: Quick hands comes out to Neil from a standing start. He bends it around. Two in a row for the Cats for the first time tonight.
3: Sure of an impact tonight. Drives it back to full forward. Amos, great use of the body. It's been a real improvement in his game and marks comprehensively just beyond the goals. He curls it around the body. No problems for Jive.
2: Quick hand pass from Polkinghorne. Off to Manor, who's strolling into an open goal. Well, they kept that alive very well, Geelong.
3: But Young bursts out of the middle. It was Edwards who won the tap. He threw the front edge of the square, Hayden Young. A long bomb. This will bring the house down. What a goal from Hayden Young. Dangerfield wriggles out of a tackle. Gives to Cameron. This will be a lifter. Oh, Jeremy Cameron, welcome back. What a goal. Murphy Reid and a beautiful kick across his body. Dudley marks. Lateral kick. 40-metre kick coming up for Isaiah Dudley, second of the quarter. To become a multiple goal kicker, Isaiah Dudley. Never was in any doubt he was going to go back and kick it. Clark, former teammate, kicks into the pocket. Rising and marking is Henry of the Ollie variety. Runs around. Ollie Henry curls it towards goal. And the fans behind the goals are waving their flags. The Cats have the first goal.
2: Gets the kick into some space, and on the lead is Henry again. He's the dangerous forward. As Henry will go back and have a set shot. Already successful twice this term. He can make that three. And the Cats get back within a straight kick once more.
3: Smith runs through the front edge of the centre square. Looks for Dangerfield, who props and marks. He'll kick for the lead. But all eyes on the champion, Patrick Dangerfield. The Cats skip up, one of the most decorated players in the modern game. A captain's goal.
4: Kicked it, yep.
3: The Cats are in front. He flips it over his head to close. Close into the goal square. Cameron! Oh, it's all Geelong. They're always on the ball.
2: It's up to the All-Australian backup ruckman, selected on the bench, Luke Jackson, to convert a much-needed goal from 45 out. He drills it. That gives the crowd something to cheer about. They've been trying to get behind their team for the last 5 or 10 minutes.
3: Advantage allowed, and Sarong takes the advantage. Kicks looking for Tracy. He's been pushed out to left half forward. He's got the distance. Josh Tracy, but he's too good to have another quiet night. Jackson lifting his team, spins through, flicks it to Voss, and Voss goes! And charges off into the left foot pocket like he's just won the Melbourne Cup.
2: minutes, and now Fremantle responding with three quick late goals. And again, a ruck infringement against Edwards. And Jackson will get the free kick directly in front. Puts Boots a ball from 40 metres out, and the crowd tells the story. There, McVee flies in the air, drops the mark. Henry shaped a hand pass. They all stayed off him, and he kicks a goal with his left. Five for Ollie Henry. Stewart's kick has been intercepted by Caleb Sarong, and he takes the mark 47 metres out from goal. Pretty good off the boot. Has it got the journey? It has. Sarong from outside the arc.
3: Smith knocks it on to Manor. They will not die, the Cats. Manor runs through the 50 and responds within 30 seconds. Brilliant finish from the Cats.
2: And Shannon Neal, the West Australian, to bring them back within two straight kicks. Shannon Neal boots a ball from 45 out. He's drilled it. The celebration comes. And this one's not done just yet.
4: You watch.
2: So Patrick Voss, he's already kicked three tonight. He's going to take his full 30 seconds. And that's the moment. The crowd was still on their feet from Wharfie time anyway.
3: Fremantle progress. The maiden premiership dream is still alive. They'll head to the SCG. A win away from a grand final as they meet the Sydney Swans with a 14-point win over the Cats.

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1: On that outer side, Worrell gets there. Now comes out Bailey. Trosser Hacker forward. McKenna the same. The tap on comes out. Lohman from 30. Flying shot. Great start by the Lions. Lohman's on the board. Now comes out Bailey running onto it. Can he keep it in? What can this magician do? Takes a bounce. Right foot around the body. He's box office this man.
2: Tap out of the middle again. Brisbane again. McCluggage, that man, gave it to Rayner. Rayner does the fend off, then straightens up and heads for home. Don't tell me! Another goal for Brisbane. Oh, it's raining goals at the Gabba. Couldn't. Zorko got there. He had his intercepted as well. Oh, Zach Rankin, beautifully worked. Gave it to Tex Walker. Over the top to Rochelle. Over the top to Fogarty. Fogarty lines him up and has a shot and kicks the goal for the Crows. Deliberate kick, didn't find its target. Berry, the intended target, but missed by him. Ashcroft picked it up, gave it to Bailey. Bailey's having an outstanding game. Did the old 1-2 with the other brother of Ashcroft. He goes around the corner, Bailey. Brilliant, brilliant. That's why they've signed him for 8 years. He can't do anything wrong at the moment, Zach Bailey, except hit the post. This is Lohman. He ran past the pack, couldn't pick up the loose footy. Oscar Allen picked up the ball, got it over the top to Charlie Cameron. Charlie Cameron runs into an open goal and goes bang. How do you like them? How do you like them apples? Number four, thank you very much. Back to Laird. Laird racing through the middle. They give it back to Neil Bullen. Neil Bullen goes to Keys. Keys on the left foot around the corner. Looks, should be a goal. Looks like a goal. And it is a goal.
1: Now it's in the hands of Logan Morris. Morris has kicked 66 goals in season 26. In he comes. 20 out. Directly in front. He's happy with it.
3: He likes it.
1: Right on the siren of three-quarter time. Big Texan's taken a mark and he'll
3: almost go
1: back in your last game of AFL footy.
3: Have a shot.
1: And he lets rip from it just
3: That's for you, Eugene. That's for you.
1: The Big Texan.
3: Yeah, give me some.
1: Salute. The great man has kicked the goal.
2: 10 metres out. He's 10 metres from the centre of the goal. He's right on the boundary line. And he's currently standing 10 metres from the post. Benner goes back in. Spins around. Goal. That is a goal. Well done, Charlie. Country road, here we go.

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3: Hello, I'm Lewis Donaldson. Universities Australia warns One Nation's migration plan would critically damage the international education sector. One Nation has unveiled its plan to slash immigration by 750,000 places over 3 years. Student visas would be capped at about a third of current intake, and visas for the families of skilled migrants would be cut to zero. Senator Hanson says Australians have had enough of mass migration.
4: Tinkering around the edges will not fix the damage. For a period of 3 years, we will deliver net negative migration by drastically cutting the number of temporary visa holders. We will take back control of who comes here and how many we accept.
3: Labor frontbencher Murray Watt says the plan would destroy regional communities and cause a recession. Hundreds of workers at the Whyalla Steelworks have reportedly been made redundant after a decision by the administrator and South Australian government. There will be no more attempts to restart the ageing blast furnace, which has not been operating since April. The steelworks went into administration last February. A decision is due to be made on a preferred bidder by the end of this month. The Prime Minister has denied his involvement in the golf club grant controversy. Anthony Albanese has been questioned over a $6 million grant promised to the Marrickville Golf Club at the federal election. The Prime Minister held an honorary membership to that golf club, which he had not declared on his register of interests. Mr Albanese's only response was this.
5: The question goes to Cabinet processes.
6: I'm the decision.
5: The decision maker is the Minister for Infrastructure. I'm not even the decision maker.
3: The money was awarded through a fund that heavily favoured Labor seats. The Department of Foreign Affairs and Trade says it is assisting the family of three Australians who died in Bali. The ABC reports Balinese police are investigating the deaths as a suspected murder-suicide. Some of the biggest AI tech companies have raised concerns at the pace at which AI is developing, calling for a slowdown. Dario Amodi of Anthropic, whose company created Claude, has written an essay, We Must Pace the Frontier. That work has been supported by Grok's Elon Musk and ChatGPT Sam Altman. US President Donald Trump has, however, downplayed the risks of AI.
7: Leading China in AI, we're the most sophisticated country in the world. And frankly, I want to keep it that way, because whoever wins, AI wins. And we can put guardrails, we can do this and that, but I think you have a lot of negative forces that are bringing it up that shouldn't be bringing it up, and they're bringing up things that won't happen.
3: Rural and remote communities continue to face gaps in healthcare, with funding and resources failing to match the challenges a third of Australians face. That will be one focus of the National Rural Health Conference in Adelaide this week, bringing together health professionals to discuss better ways to support rural communities. CEO of the National Rural Health Alliance, Susie Teagan, spoke to National Radio News about one of Australia's biggest health funding issues.
8: Currently, we have an $8.35 billion underfunding, which means that if you live in rural Australia, you're receiving between $1,090 and up to $4,600 less healthcare. You know, you're receiving less money in your public hospital, you're receiving less money as a person trying to get access to disability, ageing and health services. And that is just not right.
3: To sport, in rugby union, Jordan Pataia has been named in the Wallabies squad after a sojourn into the NFL system in 2024. Harry McLaughlin Phillips has been named in his first Wallabies squad, with Zane Nongo also returning.
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0: Hello and welcome to Let's Talk. I'm Karen Durante. Firstly, I'd like to acknowledge our ancestors and our elders whose shoulders we stand on. I also want to acknowledge traditional owners of the land where you're listening to this podcast from and acknowledge that Aboriginal and Torres Strait Islander peoples have never ceded their sovereignty. As you may be aware, today is the official count of every person and household in Australia. The information is being collected by the ABS, either online or by paper. I spoke with ABS spokesperson Emily Walter. How much preparation has gone into preparing for this year's census, considering that the last one was in 2021?
6: Yes, well, it's many people may not realise that we hold a census every 5 years, but we actually prepare for a census 7 years in advance. So there's a huge amount that's gone into getting us to this point, and it's incredibly exciting to finally be here.
0: What should people have seen or received by now?
6: Well, for most people, they will have received a letter in the mail. And that letter has a 16-digit code on it and it invites people and gives instructions for how to go online and complete the census online. But importantly, that letter also has some instructions for how people can request a paper form if they prefer. For some people, usually in more regional areas where address information is less reliable, we've got field staff dropping off paper census forms, and so that's how people will receive information or will have received it, and also on that paper form are instructions for how people can go online to do their form if they prefer. And then for some of our really remote communities, we've got some, you know, teams of people who have been going out well in advance and making contact with those communities and engaging with them on how, you know, how the operations will work for the census. And they'll be in the field, in those communities, you know, around about now, but into next week and following weeks as well, to help those communities complete the census.
0: So what should you do if you've not, one, received that letter in the mail or been contacted or seen one of your orange people in the community?
6: So you can imagine it's a huge logistical exercise to get to every person in the country on Tuesday the 11th. You know, it's understandable that some people haven't received any information yet. Firstly, I just want to assure people that while we collect information for Tuesday the 11th of August, people can, you know, give us their information before that date if they know where they'll be. But also importantly, there's time after that date as well. So, you know, real message of don't worry if you haven't received anything, there's still lots of time. If people want to get in touch, they can call our call centre, which is 1800 181 227. And through that service, which is operating from 8 a.m. to 8 p.m. every day, they'll be able to talk to someone and either get a code to log in or request a paper form.
0: Is this the first time that you've gone with the online, or is this something that you've been doing for, you know, some time now?
6: We've had the online form since the 2006 census, but it's increased in its uptake, I guess, across those censuses. So we noticed that people are preferring to do it online in a lot of cases, and we're expecting this census that around about 85% of households will go online to complete the census. But we're also really conscious that not everyone wants to, and there's a lot of people who prefer paper forms, and so that's very much an option and available to everyone.
0: So it's not too late to request that paper form now, I mean on the eve of the census?
6: not too late at all. Like I said, you know, it's a really big logistical operation, and we understand that, you know, that there's going to be delays at times, unforeseen delays, and we're very happy that people can fill the form in as soon as they can after the census if they haven't been able to on census or before. And yes, those paper forms are very much still available. So please, you know, reach out and get one delivered if you'd prefer.
0: So in terms of the call centre, are you able to talk about the volume of calls that you've received, the ABS has received, and what have the main queries been about, if I'm not putting you on the spot there, Emily?
6: Oh, no, that's okay. We've got a lot of support through our call centre. You know, it's well used. I don't have figures on how many calls we've had through there, but I think that a lot of the calls are about, you know, the people wanting to know or whether they, you know, if they've got technical difficulties, they get online and they get help that they need immediately through that line, or if they want to request another form or a paper form, they're able to, and that's where most of those queries are aimed at the moment.
0: So you're finding that more and more people are doing the census now online, and given that we've seen some major corporations experience data breaches, is ABS likely got the AAA standard when it comes to protecting our data?
6: Yes, absolutely. And I mean, as I mentioned, we spent 7 years planning a census, and right at the heart of that is in all of the design of the systems and the processes that we take, is protecting people's privacy and protecting their data. And we've worked very closely with the leaders in the, you know, cybersecurity space across government. And we've, you know, the environment changes all the time, so it's not something that we set and forget. We're constantly reviewing, you know, what the environment looks like, and making sure that we're strengthening our systems all the time. So we're feeling very confident about our systems, and certainly the way that we've designed this census is all around protecting people's privacy and securing their data.
0: I did want to now get into some of the nitty-gritty, those types of questions that the ABS is going to be asking us, and one of them is directly asking questions of Aboriginal and Torres Strait Islander people. So what information are you seeking there?
6: So we have a census form that collects a whole lot of information around health and education, and then employment, living situation, cultural background. There's a range of questions that get asked, they're really important for understanding who we are across the country, whether it's in our capital cities or whether it's in our remote areas. That's what, you know, that's what's really important, I think, for being able to then understand and provide information back to those communities that is useful and usable for planning of services and other infrastructure.
0: How do you verify the information that is provided where people do identify as Aboriginal or Torres Strait Islanders? Because, you know, previous census we've seen this population group explode in numbers. I don't know how that relates to the current the birth rate for Aboriginal and Torres Strait Islander people, but how do you verify that people who say who they are? Because we've heard stories of non-Indigenous people who are saying that they're going to identify as Aboriginal and Torres Strait Islander people. So I guess our concern is, how do you address that kind of misinformation, if you like, being fed into the data, into the census?
6: Well, we don't verify people's responses as such. It's a self-reported questionnaire, and so people can put on that questionnaire the information that best represents them. There are, pieces of analysis that are done after each census, and you mentioned, this increase in the Aboriginal and Torres Strait Islander population between censuses. Some of that, goes back to understanding where people have been missed in the census, and some of that, so some of what we're seeing in that increase in the population is where someone was previously missed in a census and now is captured, and usually it's around those younger age groups of children. Sort of very small children at a time of a census being missed from a census form and then coming into the next census, and so it looks like a sort of a big increase in the population. But that's not wholly the reason for it, and certainly the most important thing is to make sure everyone is captured in the census as accurately as possible, and then from that do the analysis to understand how accurate it is, but also importantly, what the census provides is small area data, so it means that we can give back to small communities the data that's been represented by the people who have responded in that area. So that's another important feature of the census.
0: Well, I spoke to your colleague Neville Khan probably about 3 weeks ago, and obviously talking about the work he and his team are doing in getting the census out to remote communities.
1: Let's talk.
0: And he talked a bit
1: best
0: about
1: best of the week from the studios of 4888 989 FM.
0: Our mob
1: Brisbane.
0: Should be filling out the census, because it'll help make decisions around schools, early learning, and health services and jobs, and I guess that also applies to the broader Australian public as well.
6: Absolutely. It's absolutely about understanding who we are and where we are, so that it informs accurate understanding of planning needs and service provision, whether there are healthcare facilities needed or public transport routes required, particularly in remote areas where there's long distances. What does it mean to live in a community where there isn't healthcare and you have to travel a long distance, for example? This information is crucial for understanding where there is a need, so that it can support the planning and the the business case, I guess, for improving those services.
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0: This is a conversation you're about to hear as part of AAA's partnership with the University of Queensland's Indigenous Business Hub. And we're going to hear about a mob that called themselves First Peoples Insurance. And Stuart White is the CEO director, and he's with me now. Stuart, welcome to Let's Talk.
11: Thank you, Auntie. Very excited to be here, and obviously also too on beautiful Turrbal and Yagara country in beautiful Meagen, Brisbane, and I also want to pay my respects to elders past, present and emerging. So, deadly. Very happy to be here. Thank you.
0: Well, tell us a bit about yourself, Stuart. Who are your mob?
11: Yeah, I'm from Biripi, which is Itari sort of war hope sort of way. That's where my grandmother is from, grandmother and grandfather, so it's war hope way. But I've been living off country most of my life. Spent most of my childhood growing up down in Kingscliff, down on the Tweed River.
0: Beautiful area.
11: It sure is there with the Togos and the Comptons and the Sockie. So, went to school with all that mob, and then I decided to move to Meagen after finishing school in year 10. So,
0: all right.
11: But I guess from practicing my Aboriginality, I've been practicing it since I was about 8 or 9 years old.
0: Yep.
11: Yeah.
0: So did you have an idea, even as an 8-year-old, that you're going to be where you are today, running your own insurance business?
11: No, I guess, look, I've probably got the gift of the gab. I'm a salesperson, and I think that's also generally, if I can be open, mob tend to not be great salespeople. So I knew I had that bit of everything that's fallen in front of me, I've landed on my feet quite well.
0: Yep.
11: And that's predominantly from a sales sort of perspective. Absolutely terrible at school. Shocking. Class clown. Interrupted, always in trouble. Funny, I'm the son of a school teacher, a deputy principal. So,
0: did you go to the same school?
11: I had my dad teach me in year 4. The discipline back in 87 was probably a little bit different than what it is now. So, yeah, I did get the old wooden ruler and the cane across my backside a couple of times.
0: Not only in the classroom, but probably at home too.
11: Probably at home, yeah, and Dad had to rule the rules. But, look, I love my father, and I'm very lucky that I had two loving parents. But school did not sit well with me purely just from a concentration sort of perspective. I always found it difficult to concentrate. On a side thing, I played a bit of golf. That's what golf was, where I sort of made it. So golf has always been sort of my sport. But I knew around the age of 14, 15 that I guess I wasn't going to be a golfer. I just didn't have the concentration. I mean, there's the likes of your Rory McIlroys that fly around in private jets and whatnot, and then, Tiger Woods, and then down the bottom you got, young guys sleeping out of cars, so to speak. So I ended up getting a job when I was 15 working at my uncle's timber company based in Brisbane. So I moved out and, 25 in due for long service. So there you go.
0: Oh, wow.
11: Worked at the one company for 25 years. So I am a workaholic. That's the best way to describe me.
0: What
11: so,
0: were you doing at in your uncle's timber yard? Were you doing sales or were you actually...
11: No, basically started in the yard, strapping up packs of timber, and we were a wholesaler, I guess. So, you sell to your likes of your Bunnings. So timber come in big packs and you've got to sort of split it up. And so excited when I got my forklift license, and then I went into sales and then sort of went from there. So, I did excel in the sales side of it, yes.
0: All right, and this is at your uncle's business?
11: Yes.
0: So when you stepped away after serving 25 years, where did you go then after that?
11: Yeah, I got involved in a sort of finance company, again, based here in Brisbane, CBD, that would last there about 3 years, and then I got involved. My sister and I set up a headhunting business.
0: Right.
11: This is before LinkedIn, so which was quite a powerful. So what we did is we headhunted people.
0: Yeah.
11: So we didn't post on Seek or anything like that. We targeted people that are already working.
0: Right.
11: So yeah, I did that for a little while, but we also focused there. One of our target markets was shopping centres. So doing shopping centre leasing, centre management, operations, development. And then I got approached to come and be a leasing executive.
0: All right. What's a leasing executive
11: do? So if you go into, you go into a Westfield and you look at, there's a Meijer at one end and then there's a Coles and a Woolies, I put all those shops in between. So every time you go to a big shopping centre, who puts those stuff into those shops? That's me.
0: Okay.
11: That's what I do.
0: All right.
11: So, yeah, so and that's, once again, that's purely a relationship, long-term, building trust, sales kind of environment. You've got to hit the streets. You've got to knock on the door. You've got to, if you look at the way a shopping centre's set up, you've got the Coles there, and outside Coles there might be a butcher. So you've got to go and find the best butcher in town. So you would go and hit the streets and go, hi, I'm Stuart, and I've got this shopping centre. Do you want to come in and... Yeah.
0: Well, I think having Westfield behind you, behind your name, kind of makes that task a little bit easier, doesn't
11: it? Yeah, it does. Yeah. Well, look, I was working for a competitor at the time. I was working for a company called Vicinity. So people familiar with Vicinity up here, they own Uptown, which they've just taken out. They also own the DFOs, Queen's Plaza, some of the big ones they've got in Brisbane.
0: Yeah.
11: But I was at the time I was based in Melbourne.
0: All right.
11: At the time, working for them. And then I guess merging off that a little bit, raps started coming out.
0: The Reconciliation
11: Plan. So...
0: Was that important to you too, as a First Nations man, that, these entities, I guess, that you worked for or worked with had some kind of plan in place, whether it was driving employment numbers up of Aboriginal and Torres Strait Islander peoples?
11: Yeah, absolutely. And look, it was, I guess it was at the time, and this is nothing against Vicinity, but I was probably the first person within, I mean, they're an ASX-listed company. I was the first person, I guess, to come out, and I know that's a terrible way of saying it, but I guess from any kind of cultural survey, I was the next person to put my hand up and say, look, yes, I'm Aboriginal Torres Strait Islander.
0: Mm-hmm.
11: Looking back at it now, it probably didn't sit well with management, which was a little bit disappointing for me because I just didn't think that they knew how to handle it. At the end of the day, my job is to open shops, but then also too, a lot of wraps are handled by HR department. And, you know, when you got salespeople and HR in an environment, they're probably at one end of the spectrum. So it was just sort of something like, how do I balance that? And then the political side of a workplace is probably something that I just don't want to be involved in.
0: Yeah.
11: I like to sort of swim between the flags. And, you know, so I had management going, what are you doing this? But then on the other side of it, the HR side of it, or the rap, they were really excited. But then the more I got involved in the rap side of it, I could see that it was a lot of sort of window dressing.
0: Yep.
11: And there's nothing wrong with that. Corporates can only do so much, you know, if it's got to do with any kind of ESG or sort of social procurement. I always tell people with any of those kind of things, if the CEO is not on board, it doesn't flow down, so to speak, because it is a cost to the business. But I did some incredible things when I was involved in particular at QIC that I used to work with. I got involved with Emma Bambit, who did my embroidery here that you can see on my logo. She also does the North Melbourne football jersey.
0: Yep.
11: So I got her to do a birthing tree. She was, her grandmother was stolen generation and was born on the banks of the Murray. So she did a birthing tree inside the ladies' toilets. So when the mothers can go in there and breastfeed, they can see this beautiful tree. And there's a story about how Emma's grandmother was stolen generation. She was born on the banks of the Murray and whatnot. So those little things that I actually was involved in, instigated, because I could pick up the phone, I knew the right people to talk to.
0: Yeah.
11: I could make it happen.
0: Yeah.
11: I knew that there was something inside me that could trigger going, I need to get involved in something. I'm so privileged that I'm actually Aboriginal, but I needed to. I've always discovered there has to be a gap. What, there is something out there. What is it?
0: And I guess the other thing, like, I come from a background working for non-Indigenous organisations, and, you know, there's no mistaking that I am First Nations person, right? And being the only one, say, in your branch or your, you know, area, means that there's a lot of cultural load that gets that people experience. Was that your case as well throughout your career?
11: 100%. Yeah, because I had management on one, so I didn't know, they weren't really interested.
0: Yeah.
11: You know what I mean? And as I said, coming out's probably a wrong way of word, but I was the first person to,
0: yeah,
11: you know.
0: But you're right, you do need that leadership. If the CEO isn't 100% behind it, then it's destined to, limp along, maybe fade, and disappear out of existence.
11: Absolutely. So even from reversal, like, I get it now, you know, so we would get organisations that might have the Indigenous procurement policy or any ESG targets, you know, they want to pitch, can you do our insurance? And we get them all the time. And it's just like, do you really want to do business with me other than are we just ticking a box here? You know what I mean? Like, I want to engage with clients that want to do business with me that we can grow together. That's what's really important to me. And that just doesn't... that's difficult sometimes.
0: Yeah.
11: Yeah.
0: Well, we'll talk about the insurance journey in just a moment.
11: Yes,
0: because
11: sorry,
0: in all of the all of what you've told us so far, I've not heard the word insurance happen, apart from what you just talked about and what I said in the introduction. So we'll find out more about the journey after this.
12: This episode is brought to you by the University of Queensland Business School.
1: This is Karen Durante for Let's Talk.
0: And I'm with Biripi man Stuart White, who is the CEO Director of First Peoples Insurance. If you've just joined us, you missed out on Stuart telling us a little bit about his background, having worked for small to ASX-listed businesses, predominantly in the sales area. So, Stuart, when did insurance crop into your... into your mind, and you thought, you know what, I need to establish a First Nations business.
11: Yeah, well, I guess coming out of the ASX listed side wrap, I could see there was definitely some gaps in the market. And at the time I was studying, I did a graduate certificate in innovation, entrepreneurship and innovation, which I was doing, and I was just always looking at what could work well and where are the gaps and something that I guess hasn't been copied yet. And there was a couple of sort of always non-negotiables with me that I had to own the business 100%.
0: Yep.
11: Because there was rumblings around the black cladding, 51% ownership and sort of stuff like that. So, and I also wanted to, so I was 100% Aboriginal owned, and I also wanted to create something for my children's children.
0: Yeah.
11: That was really important for me. Yeah. Because some of the gaps that I found when doing some study was the intergenerational wealth. I mean, it's obviously happening now, but it's still nowhere where it needs to be compared to non-Aboriginal businesses. And I really wanted to see that sort of intergenerational wealth come about. So I knew someone that worked in procurement and mainly in the construction side of it. And we're just having a yarn one day, and they sort of said that they get all these Aboriginal businesses that, you know, so, you know, Wattpac's building a bridge as a tier one builder, and under the IPP they need to spend whatever it is, 3% on the contract on Aboriginal businesses.
0: Yeah.
11: And that can be across the board. It could be cultural training, uniforms, landscaping, earth moving equipment, PPE, whatever. And they said, look, I can get them, but they just can't get on site because they don't understand insurance.
0: Right.
11: And I just had this light bulb moment. I went, insurance? I'm like, okay. It's, I guess, it's predominantly a sales environment.
0: Okay.
11: It's a trust sale.
0: Which is very important given that, you know, Aboriginal and Torres Strait Islander communities haven't had really good experiences when it comes to not insurance companies, but also insurance products. UPLA, funeral insurance, is a prime example of more recent times, but there have been countless other experiences throughout the decades around insurance.
11: Yes, there's a lovely man called Noel who put together a document for Allianz's reconciliation plan. Must have been in about 2019, 2020, and there was three distinct things. There's a lack of trust. There's a lack of knowledge. Yeah. And mob buys from mob. I guess on the first one with regards to the lack of trust, you know, if you look at things like, the funeral schemes, but also even Telstra what Telstra have done with mobile phone plans and stuff like that. I think from an insurance perspective, there's a lot more, I guess, governance around what we do.
0: Yeah,
11: there's things.
0: There's more regulation.
11: There's a lot more regulations.
0: So what's is it APRA?
11: APRA. There's financial. Yeah, I work underneath a financial services license, which I'll talk to you more in a minute. I guess the difference between what I do versus a funeral, that funeral scheme, that is a product. Mm. I don't sell a product. I broker a solution, right. I guess, right? Yeah. So we spoke about your particular insurance before. In an ideal world, I get you 3 quotes.
0: Yeah.
11: Right? So, but these are my recommendations rather than, and that's why we tend to deal, I guess, with businesses, not the public.
0: Yeah. So it's just commercial,
11: Look, we do a little bit of domestic, but I guess, if you look at a house or a car, that's what you're protecting.
0: Yep.
11: What I'm interested in is corporate governance, and in particular with MOP.
0: Mm.
11: Right? So, if you look at one of our sort of big customer bases, community health. Okay, so understanding the community health, I mean, the indemnity side of it, medical malpractice and whatnot. One thing that's not nice to talk about is molestation.
0: Mm-hmm.
11: Okay, so there's a big gap now in that molestation cover within community because it does happen.
0: Mm.
11: So it's our ability to go in as a trusted source, but then we want to teach the board on the governance.
0: Yeah.
11: So we don't do the public. We want to go in as a partnership to corporate organisations and understand the risks. This is what can happen, and then go on a journey with particular clients.
0: And one of the things I noticed that, I guess, one of the products that you broker is that, speaking of governance, is protection, I guess, for directors and officers of the business, so that, if anything goes wrong with the business, they're protected as well, because depending on the company structure, they could be liable for all of the debts that the business incurs.
11: Yeah, absolutely. So there's, and just off, I always say this, I'm very passionate about MOB, and I hope you can understand that in my voice, but also too, I don't believe in upselling insurance. What I'm here to do is actually to grow the business and be able to identify risk and what can happen. That's what's really important, what can happen. From a management liability perspective, yep, so you've got association liability and then you've got management liability. Association liability is generally for non-for-profits, and then you've got management liability. Management liability, you're 100% correct, protects the directors and officers and also the statutory requirements, tax audits and stuff like that within running a small SME, which is generally under 250 million. On the claim side, you're seeing a hell of a lot of claims now from workplace bullying and sexual harassment within a workplace. Right. So they're happening a fair bit in that particular space. So that's why it's really important to, if you are a small SME, you've got your public liability and your professional indemnity, trips and falls, the other ones are claims protection, but is protecting the organisation.
0: Yeah.
11: Yeah, as a director and then also the organisation as a whole.
0: Yeah. And I guess, like, for, and this is only something that I'm aware of because of where I work, and that is, and I do manage contracts, particularly with government, in terms of grant agreements. And one of the stipulations is obviously to make sure that you have appropriate levels of public liability insurance. And so I guess that's something that you have to also provide as part, or look for in terms of when businesses come to you and say, well, we need to have public liability as well.
11: Yeah, that's true. So I mean, a big part of my business, we do a lot of cultural consultants, so that will go into corporates and do things like RAPs, cultural training, stuff like that, which is, I just think, is brilliant. And a lot of the time they do have a contract that actually specifies, sorry, what actually limits of liability you need.
0: Yeah.
11: The biggest one is obviously indemnity insurance.
0: Yeah.
11: So public liability is trips and falls. Indemnity is the advice that you give. That what happens with indemnity insurance is it's advice that you give 2 years ago that'll come back. So, for example, you say to do this 2 years ago and then something goes wrong, that's when there's generally a claim happens on the indemnity side of it. But it's quite interesting, depending on the organisation, if I could give the listeners some advice, a lot of the time those particular contracts are written by lawyers who don't understand insurance. Sometimes if you've got a particular, for example, you're a plumber, and you're working on an offset of designs that someone else has done, and you're working on a government job, the government job say you might need indemnity insurance, right? What advice are you giving? Well, you're not giving any advice.
0: Mm.
11: You are working off a set of plans that someone else has. Now, you do need to have it, but sometimes it's good to negotiate those kind of limits because it can get costly. It can get costly if you need an indemnity limit of X because that particular policy will be the same for everyone else.
0: Yeah.
11: Same for the engineer who designs. Absolutely. These are the set of plans. The building's not going to fall down or anything like that. Versus someone that's actually working off a set of plans that someone else has done. They still need indemnity, but sometimes it's always good to be able to understand what your risk is. And sometimes you can actually push back to get the limits reduced to save you money, of course.
0: How long has First People's Insurance been around?
11: It's been around 3.5 years.
0: Okay.
11: So, it was a really, really interesting journey. I didn't have any understanding of insurance. Didn't know.
0: Brave man.
11: Didn't know what it was.
0: Yep.
11: Took 6 months off work. I put a business plan together. Thank you to UQ and UQ Adventures. I actually put my business plan together and I got them to try and break it.
0: Mm-hmm.
11: And then two of them had a look at it and couldn't break it. So that was really good. But then getting back to that, I knew that there was, the lack of trust, lack of understanding and mob buy from mob. I also looked at Aon, who are a global corporate. The Canadian Indians, for example, they've got, they have their own insurance businesses now.
0: Yep.
11: I don't know why in Australia we don't have an Aboriginal bank. I don't know in Australia why we don't have an Aboriginal super fund. So there is particular gaps out there. And one of the reasons I did want to set up, in particular, financial services, which is, I guess, is an area. The research that I've done, when mob comes off community, they do mob jobs. They do law or they do education or health, which is great. But there's a real lack of talent in the financial services sector.
0: Yeah.
11: The big mobs get them. When I was at QIC, Career Trackers, great organisation. But, you're pulling kids to private schools, educated, they're fine. What about the kids who don't go to school, fell off, off the tracks at year 10?
0: Who struggled at school for whatever reason. That's your story too.
11: That's me. Know what I mean? So that's what I wanted to try and create, that intergenerational wealth, and especially in the financial services sector. There is some super funds coming about and being able to, once again, it's tricky dealing with the public. It's not something that I'm interested in, but that was one of the gaps that I particularly found, and the banking sector as well. So anyway, if you have a look at in Canada, the Canadian Indians, even the American Indians, they've got shopping centres, they've got casinos. I looked at that type of model and I thought, look, not yet, but I think that's something that where mob can really, if we do it right, there's massive opportunity to create this intergenerational wealth, which was so important to me. So no insurance background, got the business plan, and off I went and hit the streets.
0: And you invested this your own
11: Well, I had the business plan, but because it's financial services, I needed to work underneath someone's financial services license.
0: Okay.
11: That's what's really important. So I guess the way I describe my business is I'm an authorised representative.
0: Right.
11: I am going down to get down the path of becoming my own financial services license.
0: Right.
11: Not yet, but just to start off, I work underneath a company in Brisbane called AB Comshaw, Ian Garbutt, who is... It's been a bit of a massive inspiration in my life. He was the one that, after pitching to probably 12 organisations, he was the one that rolled the dice on me. He knew how big the market was. I didn't know this until later. He gave me an opportunity. Everyone loved it, even the big ones, you know, your Aeons and your Marshes. They all loved it, even Aon particular being what's happening in Canada.
0: Yep.
11: But the bigger the corporate, harder it is to move the dial. Yep. And one thing that was 100% important to me was I had to own the business 100%.
0: Yep.
11: I could not go out and sell to mob knowing full well that there's a non-Indigenous person behind me.
0: Yep.
11: So to speak.
0: Okay.
11: And I had to own the client. So Ian understood that completely, and that's where I'm at today. Excellent. So I rolled the dice and, yeah, he gave me a go and off I went.
0: So you're hoping to get your own license at some stage?
11: I will get my own financial services license at one stage. Yeah, I mean, there's opportunities. I mean, I can see definitely mob protecting themselves.
0: Yep.
11: You know, Aboriginals becoming, organisations becoming their own underwriter.
0: Yep.
11: You know, all the risks come out of London, generally. Lloyd's out of London, that's where the most... But that's a path that I can definitely see. And you know what? Because of my profile, what's happening at the moment is that I'm getting a lot of the big corporate underwriters, the QBEs, the VROs, CGUs, Chubb, come to me going, oh, you're dealing with Aboriginal businesses, what can you do? And I say to them, well, start writing cover that protects what we do. And they say things like, what do you mean? I said, well, cultural burning. We've been looking after the land for 40,000 years. Mm. Being able to get mob to stay on community, work on community, to me is one way of closing the gap. But do you think you can get insurance for cultural burning? It's extremely difficult.
0: Mm.
11: So there's some of the things that I'm working on, projects in the background. Smoking ceremonies is another one.
0: Mm.
11: There's only one
0: underwriter.
11: Even
0: sorry business, because we know that in some communities, sorry business can go for weeks.
11: Correct.
0: That means that a organisation may be without a person for 3 or 4 weeks of a time, when sorry business can literally also close down communities.
11: Yes.
0: As well.
11: So, there, yes, and I spoke to, you know, I spoke to a coroner, children's coroner's court. I won't mention the state, but I said to them, what regulations have you got around smoking ceremonies? And they go, well, we don't have one. So people are coming on and doing smoking ceremonies and they're not insured. Which is quite scary, because there's things, and sorry, I know insurance can get pretty boring, so I do apologise to your listeners. But, you know, if you've got someone who's pregnant, an auntie who's pregnant, or you know, a mum who's pregnant, and then you know, inhale the smoke, and then what happens to the baby?
0: Mm.
11: Then you know what I mean? Like that's just something that you just got to take out that medical.
0: And side people don't think about things like that, except insurance.
11: You can insure anything.
0: Yeah.
11: Just the underwriter just doesn't want a claim.
0: Yeah.
11: So what are you doing to protect yourself?
0: Yeah.
11: And the other thing also too, on that cultural burning side of it, you know, this is a journey for me, being able to build that trust. Because when I go to these organisations who deal with rangers, I'm speaking to them and go, look, I'm First Nations business.
0: Mm.
11: I want to be able to protect you. I want to save you money on your premium and I want to give you higher sublimits. Mm. That's what I want to do. And yeah. I want to do a long-term partnership with you, right? But to try and get that information about what they do is very difficult.
0: Yeah.
11: Because they don't have the risk policies and procedures
0: in place.
11: In place. And that's something that, as a journey, that we have to, you know, work on. And that takes that takes time.
0: It's
11: a building rapport. It's not a transactional type.
0: Yeah.
11: Yeah, it takes time.
0: This is an ongoing relationship, because if you are good at what you do, you know, you want that relationship to be long term and not limited by a year, depending on how long, you know, the contracts are.
11: Yes.
0: One of the insurance products I noticed is business interruption, and I wondered, is that because of things like, is that something that's relatively new, or has it always been around? Because I'm thinking of COVID, I'm thinking of, you know, the Strait of Hormuz, where obviously, you know, that a major shipping channel is blocked because of the conflict between the US and Iran and Israel. So has that always been a thing?
11: Yeah, it's interesting you say that. I mean, it becomes, I guess, from when the government classifies it as, an event.
0: Yeah.
11: That's when the financial industry sort of changes. I mean, you're getting a bit of that. Another really good example is Bondi.
0: Yep.
11: At the moment, like since the Bondi massacre, a lot of those businesses on Campbell Parade have really suffered.
0: All right.
11: Because of the terrorist attacks, and people aren't going to, I mean, I don't know what it's like now, but generally, whenever the attack was, it was in the summertime. That's what sort of happens. Business interruption.
0: Which is a peak time for Bondi.
11: Absolutely. Absolutely. Yeah. Especially those, they're paying big rent and whatnot. Yep. Business interruptions are, it always is generally falls part of, I guess, what they call a business pack, which is a product that we sort of, that a lot of underwriters particular offer. So it protects the building regardless if you own it or you rent. But there is a limit there that you can actually put against any interruption to the business.
0: Yeah.
11: So a really good example that I like to use is a hairdresser. Okay, so you're a hairdresser and you've got this business, but next door, for example, catches on fire, smoke goes into your building and then destroys it, or you can't work. What the business interruption then does means that you can just set up across the road.
0: Yeah.
11: Temporarily, you can go set up across the road. If you own the building and then you've got to bulldoze it, and then you've also got to put plans in place and go through council and whatnot, there is also limits there that can actually protect the organisation. So business interruption is something there. But it's, you know, a lot of people tried it during COVID, but now a lot of underwriters have it in clauses that they won't any of those kind of things again. It's interesting also too, the working from home.
0: Mm-hmm.
11: Because a lot of organisations can just actually pack up now.
0: Yep.
11: You know, everyone works on laptops. So you don't really need that business. What's the business interruption when everyone can just work from home?
0: Mm.
11: Depending on the organisation, of course.
0: Yeah.
11: You know what I mean? So,
0: But I guess it pays to know basically what... Yeah.
11: Of course. Yeah. You know what I mean? So, yeah.
0: But I guess it pays to know basically what safety

0: was a lot more than what we'd allocated to replace it, as a prime example.
1: Absolutely. And you know, getting back to that, you know, business interruption with regards to machinery, you know, so if you're a community health organisation and you've got an X-ray machine and it breaks down and the parts have to come from Belgium, what are you going to do? That could take 3 months. So, you know, there is machinery breakdown policies there, that one particular underwriter that we like to deal with, that actually includes business interruption within that particular machinery breakdown cover, because it's a big thing. Absolutely. If a piece of machinery breaks down and you can't work, it's going to cost you money. How long can you wait? How long can you wait? The underinsured things, because even in, you know, if you look at commercial buildings, I mean, construction now is just so expensive.
0: Yeah.
1: And to actually remove a property, people don't, I mean, if you look at where we are here, like if something was to happen to this building, it would cost, it could cost $1 million to get rid of it.
0: Yeah, touch wood.
1: Touch wood. No, but I'm just saying that's, a lot of people don't factor that in.
0: Yeah, yeah.
1: You know, that construction, getting rid of it, and then, I'll tell you where we do get it. We get it a lot in land councils that actually have social housing or community housing.
0: Mm.
1: Yeah, because the, you know, it's a tricky one. The land's worth sometimes a lot more than the house.
0: Yep.
1: And then also then to the cost to replace, you know. Yeah, it's tricky.
0: Mm.
1: Because we do a lot of the social housing with mob, and we've got to try and explain to them the ramifications if you do underinsure.
0: Yeah.
1: What can happen, yeah.
0: Can be a minefield, but I guess this is an area that you can provide advice on. But, you know, if there was one piece of advice that you want an Aboriginal and Torres Strait Islander person to take away with tonight, today, I should say, where's tonight come from, what would it be, particularly around your insurance coverage?
1: I guess it's also, what is the risk? What is the worst thing that can happen? And just really understanding that particular risk, and also speak to a trusted source. I mean, as I said to you before, we're not here to sell a product, but we want to be able to partner with corporates and teach the board about what are the risks. As I said, insurance can be quite a boring product, you know, and it's a boring subject as well, but it is important. And then really understanding that particular risk. The biggest thing with insurance that I find is it's not about the premium. It's what's in the fine print.
0: Yeah.
1: And that's really important. Everything's in the fine print. And that includes the endorsements and the exclusions.
0: Yeah.
1: That's really important. So just being able to, you know, so we, you know, if I'm, we're looking to win over business, that's why we always ask for those policy schedules, not the certificates of currency, those policy schedules, so we can actually have a really deep dive and have a look exactly what you're covered, because there's things in there that you may be covered for but you may not need.
0: Yeah.
1: Or there's things that you're underinsured, you should have this.
0: Yeah.
1: You know, I mentioned before about the molestation. Molestation 4 or 5 years ago wasn't an easy product to get. It was actually quite expensive. It's actually come down a lot.
0: Yeah.
1: So, you know, we're going to community health now and going, well, you know, you've got a defence. This is just an example. You've got a defence cover there for $100,000. So insurers don't like to protect something that's against the law.
0: Yeah.
1: So if something was to happen, that 100 grand can go very quickly in legal fees, especially when it comes to that sort of molestation or sexual. Yeah. Yeah. So what we're being able to identify now is you can go out there now and get $1 million cover.
0: Yeah.
1: Because you don't realise also, too, the payout. I know it's a touchy subject, you know. I don't. It's uncomfortable for people to talk about, but getting those,
0: yeah,
1: there is a risk there. And especially, you know, the big one also, too, is the NDIS. You know, you've got mob going out to people's houses. Okay, what are they doing when they get to the house? Are they meeting him at the front door, or are they going in? Are they washing them? Are they helping them put away?

0: like, you know, it's a very unique risk. So we just need, from my perspective, you just need to understand what is the risk, what is the worst thing that can happen.
1: Yeah.
0: Yeah.
1: Well, hopefully we have made insurance less boring today. We thank you.
0: Hopefully.
1: Well, thank you for coming in and sharing your story and, you know, the journey of First Peoples Insurance thus far. I guess what's the... do you want to tell people where they can find out more about First Peoples?
0: Yeah, absolutely. And also, too, I just want to, if I could, make a quick shout-out to someone who has come into my life that I'm so grateful for. I needed to... I had a bit of a change of business where I needed to actually... I've got to get out. One of the things with insurance, it's very desk-bound. And you can't build relationships over teams and you've got to go out and have a yarn and I've got to get out to community. That's what I'm about. So anyway, I found Tame Kasna, who is a deadly sister broker in Brisbane. I couldn't believe it. So anyway, she started with me about 3 or 4 months ago. She's got 14 years experience in insurance. She used to work at Aon. And she specialised in non-for-profits, community, in particular the Aboriginal space. 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So she's come over to First Peoples Insurance, so which is very exciting. So
1: fantastic get.
0: All the things I've done bad in my life, someone upstairs is looking out for me. So, shout out to Tame. 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
1: Appreciate your time, Stuart.
0: Deadly. Thank you, Annie.
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2: Hello, I'm Lewis Donaldson. Hundreds of workers at the Whyalla Steelworks have been made redundant after a decision by the administrator and South Australian government. Administrator Corda Mentha says the ageing blast furnace has been shut down. It hadn't been operating since April. The steelworks went into administration last February. A decision is due to be made on a preferred bidder by the end of this month. South Australian Premier Peter Malinauskas says today's decision will reduce the workforce by around 500, in addition to another 100 labour hire workers.
3: The very fact that we've got steelmaking in this country, in no small part, is only because of the men and women that have been working on this blast furnace, trying to keep it alive for as long as they have. This thing, for all intents and purposes, this thing should not be operating. Right, and it's only been able to survive because there are so many dedicated men and women who have kept it alive.
2: One Nation has unveiled its plan to slash immigration by 750,000 places over 3 years. Student visas would be capped at about a third of current intake, and visas for the families of skilled migrants would be cut to zero. Labor frontbencher Murray Watts says the plan would destroy regional communities and cause a recession. Barnaby Joyce says One Nation is focusing on getting the numbers down, primarily by not issuing new visas.
4: You are seeing the examples of people coming poorer. Your homelessness is going up. These issues are happening right now in Australia. You have a cost of living crisis. You have people who can't get into houses. So if you talk to them, about the economic theorem of recession, and I don't concur that you're heading to a recession, I think they'll say, well, in my personal life, I'm in a bit of a recession right now.
2: The Minister for Indigenous Australians has described One Nation's agenda as toxic. Malindiri McCarthy has responded to resurfaced comments from One Nation leader Pauline Hanson, where she called First Nations Australians primitive. Senator McCarthy says Ms Hanson is inciting hatred and isn't fit to be leader.
5: It's pretty clear that Pauline Hanson's finding it hard to find anyone she doesn't hate. She can't stand veterans. She's not happy about people on the NDIS. She doesn't like people using public housing, and she doesn't like First Nations people. It's pretty clear the only person she does like is Gina Rinehart, because those billions are backing her to spread her hate as a massive distraction from the fact that she's working for those same billionaire interests.
2: Aboriginal and Torres Strait Islander listeners are advised the following story contains the name of a person who has died. The mother of a 4-year-old girl, murdered more than 3 decades ago, has reappealed to the public to help solve her murder. Detectives are again asking for information into the murders of Evelyn Greenup and two other children from Bowraville in 1990 and 1991. The 4-year-old disappeared from her grandmother's Bowraville home in October 1990. Her remains were found 6 months later. Her mother, Rebecca Staddams, says someone knows something, and while she cannot bring her daughter back, she deserves justice. State and federal energy ministers have agreed to work towards legalising plug-in solar panels and batteries across Australia. Advocacy group Solar Citizens lobbied for the changes, which would allow renters, apartment dwellers and low-income households better access to solar technologies. Federal Energy Minister Chris Bowen has warned this change won't happen overnight. CEO Heidi Lee Douglas told National Radio News the technology is readily available and will save residents money on their electricity bill.
6: So plug-in solar and plug-in batteries are really very simple technology. They enable you to plug a solar panel directly into your PowerPoint because it's got a mini inverter in it. A plug-in solar unit will save you about $300 to $400 a year on your electricity costs. 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
1: 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And you're listening to one of the multicultural program, which is Across the Oceans, where it's your port of call for the oceans theme songs. And before we dive into our program, let's check on the current temperature in the central north. Crécy currently is 12.2 degrees Celsius, Launceston 13.3 degrees Celsius, Launceston Airport 11.6 degrees Celsius, and Lochhead 13 degrees Celsius. And let's check forecast of the rest of Monday, with a possible shower is 40%. Partly cloudy, medium chance of showers, most likely later in the evening, and wind northwesterly 25 to 35 km per hour. And for tomorrow, Tuesday 15th of September, with minimum 5 degrees Celsius and maximum 15, it's either shower or 2 with possible rainfall 0 to 2 mm and chance of any rain 60%. For Launceston area, partly cloudy, medium chance of showers, most likely in the late morning and afternoon, and wind northwesterly 15 to 25 km per hour, turning southwesterly in the early afternoon. And for today's topic is about, I want to take you to Across the Oceans, which is quite literally because we are talking about something that is part of our everyday life for millions of Indonesians, which is traveling by the sea. Because if you look at the Indonesians on a map, one thing immediately that becoming obvious is like Indonesia is made of many islands. It's about 17,700 something islands, which is this country surrounded by waters. This water, it can be like part of the country itself, seas, straits, and channels, separate communities, cities, industry, and family. So for Indonesian, maritime transport is not simply another option alongside the cars, buses, trains, or the aeroplane, but for many communities, it is the connections. And today we will discuss about the passenger ships or the ferry transportations in Indonesia. So for the first song, let's hear one of the Indonesian songs, Guardian of Nusantara by Ivy Reff.

That was The Guardian of Nusantara by Afi Rev. So it's like the songs to say they're the guardian of Indonesians, because Nusa means like islands. And our topic today is about the ferry operations in Indonesia. For example, the passenger ships on roll on and roll off ferries, or they call it ro-ro ferries. It moves people, motorcycles, a lot of motorcycles in Indonesia, cars, trucks, and also goods in between islands. And some of the researcher doing the research on this ferry transportation in Indonesia, and described that these services are indispensable because of helping for the inter-island mobility, regional economies, and also access to the market and essential services. However, we just have very bad news about this ferry transportation. On Sunday, which is yesterday, 13th of September, there's a lot of news emerged about the passenger vessel Virgo Transport 8, which is they are traveling from Surabaya, Surabaya is in East Java, to Banjarmasin in South Kalimantan. So one of the report and the press conference, our Indonesian ministers, the Indonesian ministers of transportation, Dudi Purwagandi, he provided the statement that the accident, this one involving passenger motor boat, which is the government reported that 107 passengers out of 243 were successfully evacuated, and 6 confirmed has passed away, and 130 passengers are still being searched for. So we are really sad about this news, and hope that the remaining passengers can be safely safe or evacuated. And the rescue operations were still continuing with survivors rescue, and I hope will be less and less fatalities happen. And one of the final thing that's very important is when a maritime accidents occur, which is has been occur many times for within these years in Indonesia, if you really following up the Indonesian's news, it can be many causes happen. It can be a bad weather. It also can be have a technical circumstances. There also may have the operational decisions involved. But also the accident investigation is crucial. Why? Because of it can be a evidence what are the combinations of the causal factors, or what are the relationship between all these cases that can actually avoid it to have the similar accidents in the future. And when we talk about the ferries in Indonesia, for Australian or Tasmanian may naturally think about services like the Spirit of Tasmania, or if like per ferries connecting communities within Sydney or Queensland. But for Indonesian, they operate in very different geographical contexts. So the passenger shipping can be part of relatively the short ferry crossing. I've been to many a ferry between Singapore and Batam, for example, or Bali, from Bali to Lombok. So the ships may carry passengers also together with vehicles and also freight. And so it's what it means. This means that reliability is matters, and safety also matter more. And so today we will go through a little bit of research paper that examine the passenger ships accidents in Indonesia using the National Transportation Safety Committee data from 2018 to 2021. And before we continue, let's hear the song from The Navigators, The Islander.

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1: That was The Islander and by The Navigators. And let's back to our topic. So one of the research paper that I read is using, they are examining their passenger ships accidents in Indonesia using the National Transportation Safety Committee data from 2018 to 2021. And the study examined, so based on that range of years, it turned out have 1,635 maritime incidents across different vessel categories. So among those categories, among those records, about 586 incidents involving the passenger ships, including ro-ro ferries. And of those passenger ships incidents, there are 265 involved sinking or capsizing. Around, it's about 45% within the data set. So that number sounds like very alarming. But there is important the research lessons over there. The question is not simply how many ships sunk, but the more useful questions will be like, what kind of events allow that incidents to escalate into the catastrophic? And then this study becomes interesting because the researchers look at the three categories or three areas. First is the technical and equipment factors, human and operational factors, and also the environmental factors. Among those cases, there are an initiating events could actually be identified, which is adverse weather, waves, or currents that can be the most frequent identified as a trigger. And also the other cases involve the integrity of the hull or, and also the water ingress, the instability of the cargo movement, power loss, and propulsion problems. And as someone who's studying about the oceans for many years, including till now, one of the important thing is like we need always need to check the weathers, even on site. If it's the weather, it will be, for example, strong wind, we end up want to maybe postpone or delay our current cargo handling operations. So adverse weather is something that can't be fully predicted, but we can afford to do any work during that period. And then before, it's also mentioned about the hull integrity means like whether actually the maintenance process for the vessel or the ships is actually has been done properly or not, because this kind of thing actually can be avoided. And the real message in these accidents should not be understood as only one failure or one isolated failure. So imagine like a vessel loses power, if like by itself losing power is definitely serious, but if like they are operating in the strong currents, if their loss of propulsion means the crew has the less ability to maintain the heading or the maneuver, and then the adverse weather or the strong currents increase the forces acting on the vessel, so the available time to recover becomes shorter. Then the vessel can be instability develop, and that's the reason why it can be capsized or maybe other cascading accident sequence. And this idea of the change of event is perhaps one of the most important thing to be understand to discuss about the transportation safety, because many accidents is not happen just because of one thing, but it can be one thing lead to another, and one thing can be, for example, the adverse weather plus the not really good proper maintenance. It can cause a catastrophic issue. And maybe we take a break and listen for another songs, Girl and Girl Ocean Song.

That was Ocean Song by Girl and Girl. And the time is now 7:30, and you're still listening Across the Oceans on City Park Radio 103.7 FM and 96.5 FM, online at cityparkradio.com or via the Community Radio Plus apps. Before we continue on the passengers operations or ferry operations in Indonesia, let's hear some of the community diary. And if you're looking for something to do this weekend, there is Avondale Light Railway presents the annual Festival of Rail on Sunday, the 20th of September. The club will be running its train along the miniature railway in Morven Park, Avondale. There's also Pern-steamed World Miniature Traction Engine, Overstone Miniature Railways Visiting Locomotive, and a display by Launceston Scale Model Club. Enjoy a day of family entertainment with food stalls, face painting, artisans displays, and unlimited rides on the train. It's on from 10 a.m. to 4 p.m. And for information, search for Avondale Train Rides on Facebook. And another one is for next week. So Westbury RSL presents Sandra Byrne in performance on Sunday, the 27th of September. Come along for the afternoon of music and fun from 1 to 5 p.m. at the Westbury RSL. There will be a 4P4P fundraiser raffle in support of men's health. Platters and snack will be available, and for booking calls 6393-1313. One more, 6393-1313. And for the next songs, let's hear the song from Trident, Oceans.

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That was Wave by Fiji Blue and Just Like Waves. We are talking about how is the passengers ferry operations, and we are discussing about the what are the causes of the accident in Indonesian's ferry operations or Indonesian Ro-Ro passenger because of the news of the Virgo Transport Aid that carrying about 243 passengers but has capsized yesterday. And there is a research about discussing Indonesian's ferry or Indonesian shipping accidents for the past one during the 2018 to 2021, and almost all almost about the 48% of these accident records telling that they do not have sufficient information to actually confidently identify a specific initiating trigger. So it's not only like a research problem, it tells us something about the importance of the accident reporting, investigation, and also learning. Because if we cannot understand precisely what happened, it can become much harder to prevent the same incidents from happening again. And the other Indonesian studies that read look is into the from management's perspective. So instead of asking only what physically happened to the ships, it examines the ship safety management and also the regulatory compliance. So why this is matters? Because safety doesn't begin when something goes wrong at the sea. Safety begins much earlier. Whether maintenance is planned, has the vessel being inspected, are the crew member trained, or whether the cargo and passengers are all loaded correctly, because of, and then the waiter information has been reviewed. Sometimes it begins with the very difficult decisions. Do we sail, delay, or cancel? So this paper also identifies the continuing challenges in the implementation of the International Safety Management Code, or ISM code, which is including the differences between regulatory expectations and also the actual implementations, limitations in the human resources and also competency, and any kind of difficulties faced by the SAM operators. And the researcher also highlighted the importance of the crew training, emergency exercise, compliance audits, and learning from the incidents and near miss, rather than waiting for a major accident before taking action. And that's also clearly indicated how important the role of the seafarers, which is we need more and more seafarers that really experience, or they become experienced in the future, so we can avoid it, this kind of accidents happen. And to celebrate about seafarers, let's hear the song by Nathan Evans, Wellerman, Shishanti.

That was Oceans Apart by Paige Black. I'm not ready to let you go, but the time is 9 minutes to 8 p.m. and we will be ready to in about 8 minutes. But before that, after this, we will have the Spanish Multicultural Program with Maria Elena, and also continue with David Price with audio files. So stay tuned at City Park Radio 103.7 FM and 96.5 FM.

they can become the temporarily isolated. And the passenger shipping study also specifically described how the technical unreliability and the difficult sea condition can produce the wider socio-economic consequences, because for Indonesians, the dependence on the inter-island maritime connectivity. So Indonesia faces a lot of complicated challenges. We need the maritime transport because of the Indonesian geography, but also we need the affordable and reliable ferry services because they support the mobility and regional development. But increasing this connectivity must go together with the increasing the safety capability. You don't really want to risk your life and going to the ships that unreliable and have the risk of capsizing in the middle of the sea. And currently for the news about the Frigo Transport Aid in the Indonesian waters, the priority now is we hope that the rescue team can find the remaining passengers, and I hope the cause of the particular incidents also can be left to the investigator, and then they can search what are the causes of that. They can report the incidents properly. So, and we hope there's no more news like this come out about the incident of the ferry operations in Indonesia. And Indonesia will always have this close relationship with the sea, as because of that, Indonesian is archipelagic nation, so ferries are not simply the ship vessels moving between points. They connect island, they connect economies, and most importantly, they connect their people. So making those connections safer, therefore, is not simply a maritime industry issue. It's part of how Indonesia connects itself as a country. And that's it for today about the ferry safety. And thank you for listening across the oceans. This is Vivi signing off. And stay safe, and I'll see you again across the oceans. For the last song, let's hear the song Oceanside by Rodcoot.

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1: Oh, hey, want to join? My old man came down earlier and I tried to get him to play. He didn't have a clue what was going on. It's just a different generation, right? Which got me thinking about some of the things they used to think were sort of normal, like maybe drinking and driving home. It seemed like they did that heaps when I was young. And with something like being safe on the roads, I reckon we've got to make our own choices. For me, it's about being in control so I don't hurt my mates or the people in the cars around me. These are our roads, and it's our choice to keep them safe.
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1: And you've been listening to the very distinctive Mexican sound of the Spanish Multicultural Program with Elena Chagoya. The program is part of City Park Radio's Multicultural Broadcasting. 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
1: This week on The Hot Seat, Chris Sayers' guests are husband and wife team John and Jules de Jong. John's singing voice has entertained us for many years, and now that he has stepped back from performance, he looks back on his career and some of its many highlights. His wife Jules has lovingly documented her husband's achievements in well-crafted scrapbooks that provide some wonderful memories. So there's plenty to talk about with one of Launceston's most well-known theatre couples, John and Jules de Jong, in The Hot Seat, and that's this Friday after the 4 o'clock news on City Park Radio.
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A very good evening and welcome to the Audio Files. David Bryce with you for the next couple of hours, and as we usually do on a Monday night, we're just going to play you a few tunes to create a little bit of a soundtrack to your Monday evening. As usual, I've done the hard work. You can do the easy bit. Let's just tune in and listen. Stick around. I think we might have a good program lined up. Hey, you never know. It could be absolute rubbish, but that's what everyone else can judge. Have fun.

The Beefs with Red Belly Blacksnake. Before that, we had Colby with 400, and that's got us flying here on City Park Radio's Audio Files. Thanks for joining me. We're going to keep playing you some music through till 11 o'clock tonight. This next one, The Cat Empire, Blood on the Stage.

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She had. And before that, we had David Bowie with Life on Mars, and Natural Child gave us Benny's Here. 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

from the album Ludlow Hithergreen. That's Verge Collection with General Motors. Before that we had Courtney Barnett, and that's from her latest album. The album's called Creature of Habit. And the song Same, we had, we got a little bit silly there for a while. We had CJ Boland with Sugar is Sweet. Yeah. We had Midnight Oil with Rising Seas, Thither with Dogs of Lust. And we also had the Mulga Bore Hard Rock Band, Rocking with Legends, their song about getting to play with their heroes, Kiss. And we started with Soulwax, Much Against Everyone's Advice. And I think we can all say sometimes we just have to go much against everyone's advice. 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
0: 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Everyone brings their own taste and interests to the station and presents it in programs for you. Right now, you're tuned to the Audiophiles, but right now it's 10 o'clock, so we're going to have a look at tonight's weather and tomorrow's weather. Let's have a look. Partly cloudy overnight. There is a slight chance of a shower. Tomorrow should be a partly cloudy day. There's a medium chance of showers, most likely in the late morning and afternoon. Sounds a bit like today. I never felt a drop. Winds will be northwesterly, 15 to 25 kilometres an hour, turning southwesterly in the early afternoon. So the possible rainfall may be up to 2 millimetres if you're lucky. Fire danger is moderate. Sun protection definitely recommended between 10 in the morning and 10 past 2 in the afternoon. The UV index is predicted to reach 4, which they tell me is moderate. We're expecting a minimum overnight of 5 degrees and a maximum tomorrow of 15. And currently in Launceston, it's 13 degrees.
3: Reelin' in the Years has expanded its horizons. For over 3.5 decades, Reelin' has played music from the 60s and 70s. Now it incorporates the 80s, as well as dipping into the latter half of the 50s, where rock and roll began. But the focus will still be on the 60s and 70s. Tune into Reelin' in the Years, music from the 50s to the 80s, every Saturday from 5 on City Park Radio.
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0: And right now you're tuned to the Audiophiles. David Bryce with you till 11 o'clock tonight. Just playing you a few tunes.

That Freddy's Drop with Wandering Eye. Before that, we had the Headless Chickens with the Cruise Control. Teskey Brothers, before that, with Shiny Moon, yes. 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Tune to the audiophiles. 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

work here, hey? Reckon you could hook us up with some cheap rosé? I'll grab a table out the back, and then I'll meet you in the loo. We'll finish live.

good vibe? Turns out you're right.

Why not? Why not indeed? And we started with Selig Around the Sun from Elephant Stone. Well, that's just about wrapping up yet another Audiophiles program. Coming up next on the station will be Dirt Music. Stuart Coop will be in to give you the latest of his deep and dark stuff. I'll be back next Monday night for another Audiophiles program, so if you're free, you can join me again then. One track before I go, and why not? This is a live one from Lucky Dubay doing Prisoner. We'll catch you next week. Same time, same place. Bye now.

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And hi there. You're listening to, and I thank you very much, the Dirt Music Radio Show, coming to you, as it does every week, from the studios of 2SER. Stuart Kipps, my name. Thanks a bunch for joining me this week. And if you're wondering, what have you stumbled upon? What is the Dirt Music Radio Show? What's it all about? Let me explain. Dirt Music is a radio show about music that comes from the heart and takes absolutely no prisoners. What you're about to hear can come from right across the musical spectrum, just so long as it's made with no concession whatsoever to fad or to fashion. So it's another week, another Dirt Music. Lots of music to get through. Some of it's old, some of it's new, some of it, of course, is in between. Let's get started with two pretty new things. One very new thing, which is the new album from Billy Strings, the remarkable, wonderful Billy Strings. The album is called So Much for Goodbyes. We're going to listen to a song from it called Lucid Daydream. And then a discovery of mine over the last week or two, an American artist by the name of John R. Miller. He's got a new album out called The Great Unknowing, and we're going to listen to an incredible song from it called A World Away. We are away. On Dirt Music.

I've always been a world away. I can't recall having worked one single day. When it comes to work, I'd prefer to play the jukebox in my mind.

Two incredible, well, I hope you agree, performances to get us underway this week on Dirt Music. First, Billy Strings. I was so incredibly impressed by his live performance when he toured Australia. Was it earlier this year or late last year? But he was phenomenal. New album out called So Much for Goodbyes. We listened to Lucid Daydream. Then, as I mentioned, a new discovery for me, John R. Miller with A World Away. Another artist that maybe I need to get out more. I listen to a lot of music, but I don't get to everything that I've just discovered. Her name is Brennan Wedell, W-E-D-L. An incredible, wonderful, I'm saying incredible a lot, but it is incredible, self-titled album from her. This is a song from it called $2 Pistol.

0: Hope very much you're enjoying the tunes this week on Dirt Music. There are a lot more of them to come. But three there, based in Nashville, Brennan Weddle with a song from her called $2 Pistol. If you like the sound of that, sort of a mixture of Lucinda Williams meets Sheryl Crow, then you'll like the rest of her record, probably as much as I do. Then I'm a big fan of outsider folk. Experimental folk. So we listened to Super Carrie from a brand new album called Derelict, a song called Islands in the Bay, which documents a whole bunch of landscapes on the New South Wales coast as the artist travelling as Super Carrie, travelled along it in a tiny van. And then after that, he's Australian, but he's lived in Dublin, in Ireland, for many, many, many years. A very fine songwriter by the name of Rory Faithfield. New song out from him, first one in a very long time. It's called Your Eyes Adjust to the Dark. Speaking of new music, artist travelling as Jane Dyer with DOA. 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

me out because I want you, hold me down until I need it, oh, I don't care about anyone else.

Three more tunes there on Dirt Music, all of them new and all of them from Australia. Jane Dyer is the name for the artist that we listened to first with DOA, then Toby Mobbs, who's got a new album out called Stranger That I Know, a song from it called Far From Home, and then some cosmic folk from Melbourne artist Zoe Fox with a song from her called Skip-Dee-Doo. Yep. Skip-Dee-Doo. All right, let's move on. Stuart Coop with you, having a good time this week, sharing some music with you. There's a new album out from the Jayhawks. Here's a song from it. Sounds like the old Jayhawks, and there ain't nothing wrong with that at all. We're

Okay, we started that trio of songs with a new one from the Jayhawks, the album Sanctuary Park, and the tune called Hands Upon the Wheel. Then, for no particular reason, I was going to play it last week because it's referenced in a Ray Wiley Hubbard song, but I played another song off the Ray Wiley Hubbard album which didn't reference that, so I didn't have a reason, but it's been lingering in my mind. That's a elongated way of explaining why we listened to J.J. Cale's song from, I think, 1972 called Crazy Mama. And then after that, a request from Chris in the Sydney suburb of Marrickville. Greg Trooper, a vastly underrated songwriter and singer, and from him, Hummingbird. Let's move on now. Never need an excuse to play the Grateful Dead on Dirt Music, but recently released is, I think, they're claiming these are the earliest live recordings of the Grateful Dead, recorded at the Fillmore on July the 3rd, 1966. We're going to listen to the Grateful Dead doing their version of the traditional folk song, He Was a Friend of Mine, recorded by the Byrds with different lyrics in 1965. They turned it into a song referencing JFK. And this is what the Grateful Dead did with it.

Two tunes there. A very early recording of The Grateful Dead from 1966 doing He Was a Friend of Mine. And after that, new Alabama Shakes album is out called I Must Be Dreaming. And from that, we listen to Waist Deep. Time for me to say goodbye to those of you taking the syndicated show. Hope you can join me next week for another Dirt Music coming to you from the studios of 2SER and around Australia. Thanks to the Community Radio Network. Gonna leave you with this for this portion of the show with something from vibraphone player Gary Burton, his version of Hand Network. Gonna leave you with this for this portion of the show with something from vibraphone player Gary Burton, his version.

0: BBC News with Emily Thomas. The European Union's foreign policy chief, Kaja Kallas, has said a Russian attack on a Ukrainian train near the border with Poland was intended to scare off Western countries from supporting Kyiv. Sunday's attack happened soon after a train carrying senior European officials had passed through the same station. Ms. Kallas said Ukraine's allies should stand firm. From Kyiv, here's our diplomatic correspondent, James Landell.
1: The question, of course, is now what does Europe do now? What does NATO do now? There is now an actual debate of actually policy change. And very renowned institute, the Institute for the Study of War, a think tank, has this morning said NATO should change its policy. And the institute says, why doesn't NATO take out these drones in a kind of buffer zone over Ukrainian territory? But that would be a controversial move because there'd be some members of NATO who would be very cautious about taking that step for fear of some kind of direct NATO-Russia conflict.
0: President Putin's spokesman has said Russia will continue to carry out military operations across the entire territory of Ukraine. Africa's biggest ever public share sale has opened in Nigeria. The Dangote Petroleum Refinery is offering more than 4 billion shares in a deal expected to raise around $1.6 billion. Our correspondent Simi Joyosho is in Lagos.
2: The big ambition here is expansion. Currently, the refinery processes around 700,000 barrels of crude a day. Dangote has said he plans to double that to around 1.4 million barrels a day in 2029. And they would spend around $14 billion doing so. But if they manage to do that, it would make the refinery one of the biggest in the world, so not just the largest here in Africa.
0: The Chinese Foreign Ministry has criticised the boss of the US artificial intelligence company Anthropic for saying China's proficiency in AI would create national security risks for the United States. A ministry official said the statements by Dario Amade were narratives of threat, confrontation and malicious competition that served no one's interests. A funeral service is underway for victims of last week's school fire in Eastern Democratic Republic of Congo. At least 26 children were killed in the blaze. Emery Makameno reports.
3: Two rows of coffins lie opposite each other as families and local officials gather in silence. The M23 rebels who control Bukavu say most of the children were killed in a crash as they struggled to escape their classrooms. But the Rwandan-backed group admits it does not yet know what caused the blaze. The government in Kinshasa, meanwhile, has called for independent inquiries to establish responsibility.
0: BBC News. India has approved additional electricity exports to Nepal after recent floods damaged the country's power infrastructure. More than 1,300 people were killed and thousands remain missing after the disaster late last month. India says electricity will be supplied for 18 hours a day until the end of the year. The floods damaged 12 hydropower plants, cutting around 10% of Nepal's generating capacity. Voting's been taking place in the semi-autonomous, mainly Muslim Bangsamoro region of the southern Philippines, where for the first time a local parliament's being chosen. The historic vote was overshadowed by violence and reports of fraud. Lisa Tambunan has more details.
4: Voting had barely begun when the violence started. Shootings linked to rival political factions in Cotabato City left three people dead overnight. As polls opened, gunfire broke out again at another site, and more shooting was reported across the region. By the afternoon, officials said the violence had claimed at least four lives and left 19 wounded. Pre-marked ballots and vote buying were also reported. Despite it all, police insisted the election remained generally peaceful, with officials reporting a strong turnout.
0: At least 21 people have been killed in a road crash involving two minibuses and a third vehicle in South Africa's Western Cape province. Officials say several people were injured in the incident, which took place near Prince Albert Town, about 300 kilometres east of Cape Town. The heads of the devolved governments in Northern Ireland, Scotland and Wales have signed a memorandum calling on the UK government to facilitate independence for their nations. Michelle O'Neill, John Swinney and Rhun Ap Iorwerth said their peoples have the right to self-determination and that no government in London has the right to undermine that principle. They said the future of the three nations belongs in the European Union. BBC News.
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4: And intellectuals of this time, the innovative minds, the intelligentsia, those that are breaking down the barriers and choosing a bohemian existence, escaping from dreary suburban ideals and materialistic death traps. Where are these engaging people? The risk takers, the revolutionaries, those living apart from this big unrest, those escaping the sterility of corporate junkies who get high on materialistic consumption.

Welcome to the Bohemian Beat. We will journey beyond the horizon and find the artists living on the edge, going down into the murky waters of their very existence, where these brave souls have re-emerged with art that is challenging, original, and brutal. You have tuned into the Bohemian Beat. I'm ready, with you till the end of the hour. This week, we're diving deep into the dirt and the divine. Goddesses who bleed, how will descend and rise. From the ancient clay of Sumer to the concrete streets of the Beats. From eco chants to mother rage and underworld bargains. No soft focus, new age gloss here. Just the grit of the stories that still claw at us. Let's start with the Queen of Heaven herself.

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For it is she who is the great goddess of Suma, the great goddess of Suma, the goddess of love, the goddess of fertility and war.

0: gave me the heavens, gave me the earth, gave me the earth. 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The heavens he set as a crown on my head. 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The earth he set as sandals on my feet.
1: For it is she who wears the crown of the crescent moon and eight-pointed star, and who is bejeweled. Precious stones flecked with gold, whose holy body is wrapped in the pallor robe of heaven, whose holy body is wrapped in the pallor robe of heaven, with eyes that call all to her breasts, that call all to them to drink from the

0: 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His splendid wild cow leading the way.
1: For it is she, Elena, whom we worship. Worship in our great temples that we erected for her. 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Her through drumming, dancing and singing. For it is in these temples that we ritually seek to become one with our great goddess Inanna. To become one with our great goddess Inanna.
0: I am Inanna. My father gave me the heavens. Gave me the earth. Gave me the earth. The heavens he set as a crown on my head. The heavens he set as a crown on my head. The earth he set as sandals on my feet. The earth he set as sandals on my feet.
1: With flour that is ground from her body. That we shall make sacred cakes for her. That will be placed at her altar. In this temple of hers. In this temple of hers. As it is she that the

0: splendid wild cow. His splendid wild cow leading the way. His splendid wild cow leading the way. That was Rhesus Factor with Inanna. Inanna, or Ishtar in her later Akkadian form, is a Sumerian queen of heaven, goddess of love, war, sex, and political power. Her most famous tale is the descent of Inanna. She goes down into the underworld to confront her sister, Eresh-ki-gal, is stripped of her powers at each of the seven gates, killed and hung on a hook, only to be resurrected and return, forcing the cycle of death and rebirth. It's one of the oldest written stories of a goddess who chooses the dark and comes back changed. This following piece is from a collection by Elizabeth Matcham, environmental philosopher, founder of the Lake Erie Institute. Her album Ecologos, Songs, Poems, Chants from the Goddess Project, grew out of her doctoral work in ecological philosophy and time spent connecting in the woods. The following piece is Ecologos.
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2: If I made a story, would you fill me? Remove me and take me away from the hard chain to drop dreaming of this hungry, messed up world. All in all, I'd say we need a story. Flying like a strange, unpleasant bird, looking down on our planting and building, or coming naked from the caves. If I made a story, would you fill me? Remove me and take me away from the hard chains you drop dreaming of this hungry, messed up world.

on the games. 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
0: 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Mythos, Logos, Theos.
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0: You are listening to the Bohemian Beat, broadcasting nationally since 2007 across the Community Radio Network. We just heard Luke Rain and Sarah Connor with Mama Gaia, a modern ode to the primordial Earth Mother. And before that, Elizabeth Mitchin performing her poem, Ecologos. Gaia is a Greek personification of Earth herself. She rises second after chaos, the broad-breasted foundation of everything. She births the sky, the mountains, the sea, the titans, and later monsters when the cosmic order turns tyrannical. She's both nurturer and rebel, the ground that can open and swallow. The following poems, The Primordial Goddesses and Chaos, are by Nikita Gill, British Indian poet, Instagram powerhouse, and author of The Great Goddesses, Life Lessons from Myths and Monsters.
1: The Primordial Goddesses. Verily, at the first chaos, the chasm, air, came to be, but next, wide-bosomed Gaia, earth, the ever-sure foundations of all the deathless ones who hold the peaks of snowy Olympus. Hesiod, Theogony, 116. Chaos. Edward Lorenz, the mathematician, father of chaos theory, defines chaos as when the present determines the future, but the approximate present does not approximately determine the future, which, loosely translated, means no one knows how the consequences of our actions will truly play out, and try as we might, we will never be the masters of our destiny. And chaos, who has been listening, as she always does, to each of her creations, laughs, because what else does the ancient being who created creation do when a small, impatient, primitive species that insists on quantifying everything tries to quantify the unfathomable by their small terms? And as she laughs, the cosmos ripples, and whole galaxies fall apart.

0: This is a bohemian beat. Our next piece is Julie Harris reading Demeter from a CD collection called Selections of Greek Mythology. Julie Harris, legendary stage and screen actress, brings that classical clarity and quiet steel. Demeter, goddess of the harvest and the fertile earth, loses her daughter Persephone when Hades abducts her to the underworld. It's the classic mother-daughter life-death-rebirth myth that underpins the Eleusinian mysteries.
1: Demeter means barley mother. Another name for her is Ceres, from which we get the word cereal. She was the goddess of the cornfield, mistress of planting and harvesting, lady of growing things. Zeus was very fond of her. He always obliged her with rain when her fields were thirsty. He gave her two children, a boy and a girl. The girl was named Persephone, and Demeter loved her very much. Persephone was raised among flowers and looked like a flower herself. Her body was as pliant as a stem, her skin soft as petals, and she had pansy eyes. She took charge of flowers for her mother. She was adept at making up new kinds and naming them. One day she went farther than usual, across a stream, through a grove of trees to a little glade. She carried her paint pot, for she had seen a stand of tall, waxy lilies she had decided to strike. As she was painting their faces, she saw a bush she hadn't noticed before. She went to look at it. It was a very strange bush, with thick, green, glossy leaves, and hung with large red berries that trembled on their stems like drops of blood. She stared at the bush. She didn't know whether she liked it or not. She decided she did not, and seized it by its branches and pulled, but it was toughly rooted and hard to pull. She was used to getting her own way. She set herself and gave a mighty tug. Up came the bush, its long roots dragged out of the ground, leaving a big hole. She tossed the bush aside and turned to go back to her lilies, but she heard a rumbling sound and turned back. The noise that grew louder and louder was coming from the hole. To her horror, the hole seemed to be spreading, opening like a mouth, and the rumbling grew to a jangling, crashing din. Out of the hole leaped six black horses, dragging behind them a golden chariot. In the chariot stood a tall figure in a flowing black cape. On his head was a black crown. She had no time to scream. He reached out his long arm, snatched her into the chariot, and lashed his horses. They curvetted in the air and plunged into the hole again. When they had gone, the hole closed. Demeter was frantic when the girl didn't come home and rushed out to search for her. The tall, green-clad goddess rode in a light wicker chariot behind a swift white horse, a gift from Poseidon. She sped here and there calling, "Persephone! Persephone!" But no one answered. All night long she searched, and as dawn broke, she came to the glade. There she saw the uprooted bush and the trampled grass. She leaped from her chariot. Then she saw something that stabbed her through. Persephone's little paint pot overturned. She lifted her head to the sky and howled like a she-wolf. Then she fell still and listened. The sun was rising. The birds had begun to gossip. They told each other of the heedless girl and the strange bush and the hole and the chariot and the black rider and how surprised the girl was when he caught her. Then Demeter spoke softly, questioning the birds. They told her enough for her to know who had taken her daughter. She put her face in her hands and wept. Just then, a little boy came running into the meadow to pick some flowers. When he saw Demeter, he laughed. He had never seen a grown-up crying before, but when she looked up, he stopped laughing. She pointed at him, whispering, and he was immediately changed into a lizard. But he hadn't learned to scuttle yet and just sat there looking at Demeter a moment too long, for a hawk swooped and caught him. He was a lizard for only a short while. Demeter climbed back into her chariot and sped to Olympus. She charged into the throne room where Zeus sat. "Justice," she cried. "Justice! Your brother Hades has stolen my daughter, our daughter." "Peace, good sister," said Zeus. "Compose yourself. Hades' wooing has been a trifle abrupt, perhaps, but after all, he is my brother, our brother, and is accounted a good match. Think, sweet Demeter. It is difficult for our daughter to look beyond the family without marrying far beneath her." "Never," cried Demeter. "It must not be anyone but Hades. Don't you realize this is a spring child, a flower child, a delicate, unopened bud? No ray of sunlight ever pierces that dank hole he calls his kingdom. She'll wither and die." "She is our daughter," said Zeus. "I fancy she has a talent for survival. Pray, think it over." Then Demeter noticed that Zeus was holding a new thunderbolt, a marvelously wrought zigzag lance of lightning.

0: And that's Cooler Shaker with Persephone. And before that, Julia Harris reading from Dementor. This is a bohemian beat. We just came through the mother-daughter underworld journey of Dementor and Persephone. Now, two takes on Isis, the Egyptian throne goddess, magician, loyal wife, and fierce mother. Isis searches the world for the scattered pieces of her murdered husband, Osiris, reassembles him with magic, conceives their son, Horus, and protects the rightful order against chaos. She became one of the most widely worshipped goddesses of the ancient Mediterranean. The following poem, Isis, is by Captain Paul Watson, a Canadian-American environmental activist and master mariner. Co-founder of Greenpeace, he founded the Sea Shepherd Conservation Society and later the Captain Paul Watson Foundation, using direct action to protect whales, seals, and other marine life.
1: All of life has been a quest for the truth, walking this path from the days of our youth, exploring the facets of perception in this long crusade to seek redemption. Cut the pink-white flesh to reveal the star, place little faith in the strange avatar. Nude exotic dancers point forth the way, for the truth lies before us every day. The truth that beats to the time of these words, codes and mysteries entombed in soft chords, following the call of the morning star, plucking the strings on a Spanish guitar. On bended knee, I have pledged to serve the sacred I must preserve and conserve. Flowers speak to me of the one I love. No other can rise in the sky above. The mystery of life is more than a game. The truth shines far brighter than any flame. To taste the nectar of the chalice rare that springs from the warm source of one so fair. My adventures and travels lead me here, beyond the worries of desire and fear. Real freedom lies in knowing what is true, a pleasure experienced by very few. I pledge my service to the sacred rose. Her love song echoes in both rhyme and prose, descending from the mountains to the sea. Like a leaf on the wind, she comes to me. Her soft warmth in my arms is verity, the chalice and blade inequality. The true answer lies in the number five, to survive, strive, thrive, and to be alive. From out of her doorway, we did emerge. Through the five-petaled gate, we yearn to merge, seeking the portal to the one true light, seeking the pathway towards what is right. Confused, we trip on our contradictions, focusing in on false crucifixions. Passions died by the millions on the stake. For her sake did spake the seraphic snake. The flesh that melted into the soil, so much lost in trial and turmoil, a fire-scorched future in dying wombs, truth obliterated in dusty tombs. Lost in sacred fires of desire, no more to admire or inspire, resurrected fair Isis awakens, the mother of all silly sapiens. She beckons with wise eyes behind a veil. Upon a shell she arrives frail and pale, secure and demure, lovely and so pure, creating life to nurture and endure. The magic of life slips down her warm well, the sweet silent peace shattered by the bell, the chalice of wine transformed into blood as a blade draws graffiti in the mud. Hear the shrill screams muffled by the dark night. Frustrated and lonely stands the sad knight. The bishop laughs in a red bejeweled dress. What he does today, he dares not confess. The disembodied hand held a sharp knife, slit the throat of destiny's divine wife. The sweet song of life died that day in May. In dismay, the clay began to decay. The pillar of salt bled into the ground, and what was lost then has not yet been found. Pomegranate seeds floating in sweet blood. Gone is the gift of the Nile's rich flood. The story is told in so many forms, hieroglyphic scripts and cuneiforms, hidden in paintings, poems, stories, and song, enshrined in the arts where hope remains strong. Blind, crippled, and insane, we play the game, fondling, feeling, fretting, sharing the blame. The sacred rose wilts in the noonday sun, and the nun with a gun has begun to run. In a world today, the rose has grown thorns. The newborn wakes to a planet war-torn. Blood flows cold on the altar of plenty, and the outlook is bleak for 2020. Red Cross lovers shed doleful tears no more, now that the goddess is perceived as whore. Her honor lies now with the pagans green, who work to keep her body sweet and clean. Dying languages utter not a sound. We hear the moans of the earth underground. Her hot tears drop like rain upon our skin, when Yang brutally subjugates fair Yin. Where is the path that leads out out of this mess. A priestess, poetess, princess, or goddess. Those with the curled horns have failed the race. Their faces wrinkle with the lines of disgrace. The sensual fairies whisper through the trees like banshees scream in salted chimpanzees. The clamshell opens widely, greatly surprised, exercising the despised circumcised. Proud Mars drops his brown shield and stares in awe. Venus reads from the flowered book of the law. Sub Rosa, newfound peace sprouts from the dirt, healing the world of shame, deceit, and hurt. The All-Mother weeps as her children die, knowing there is no sky where they can fly. The truth is clear that the gods are crazy. Humanity is quite simply lazy. There are those who say truth will set us free, truths that are bought for a nominal fee. Love is the one truth that can pass the test. The tempest must not leave the poet's nest. The senses are the key to salvation, compensation for civilization. We can taste the dew on the satin dress, caress the thoughts of what we can't possess. The perfume of the rose intoxicates. Venus opens up erotic floodgates, drowning the rigid root in raw pleasures, revealing Aphrodite's soft treasures. Amongst the enticing valleys and hills, upon orbs of hope, the pearl fountain spills. The waters reflect the welcome clarity, the necessity of maternity. The road to eternity leads us far into the realm of the comet and star. When all is said and done, it matters not. We never seem to learn the lessons taught. There is a path to enchantment and bliss. The key to paradise lies in a kiss. The crown of red roses upon her head, her pale hand opens the book of the dead. The souls of children spring forth from the page, dancing with Peter Pan on the world stage. In the tower is held wisdom's daughter, shackled in bronze chains by her own father. Deadly poison drips from her fingertip. The blood drips scarlet on her pillow slip. Her soft hair cascades in a golden flow, and noble cheeks flush hot with a rosy glow. And there she lies, her wondrous truth revealed, yet truth clothed with secrets she has concealed. For magic is her domain to command. From nature's doorway, the legends expand.

0: You are listening to the Bohemian Beat, and that was Tina Marlia with Isis, and before that, Captain Paul Watson reading his poem, Isis. And right here, because the goddess conversation isn't complete without the beats, Diane de Prima's Ave. Diane de Prima lived between 1934 and 2020, the most significant female voice of the beat generation, anarchist, mother, Buddhist, and fierce feminist. Her magnus opus is the long serial poem Loba, the she-wolf goddess who is mother, sister, protectress, and the speaker herself. Ave is the opening invocation. O lost moon sisters, I am you, and I must become you. It's a street-level howling call to every wandering, ragged, powerful woman. This is De Prima herself with Ave.
1: This is a poem called Ave. Ave, like an Ave Maria. It's kind of a poem to all the street women in the world. Sense of myself as stray woman with baby wandering over globe kind of poem. Oh, lost moon sisters, crescent in hair, sea underfoot, do you wander? In blue veil, in green leaf, in tattered shawl, do you wander? With gold leaf skin, with flaming hair, do you wander? On Avenue A, on Bleecker Street, do you wander? On Rampart Street, on Fillmore Street, do you wander? With flower wreath, with jeweled breath, do you wander? Footprints shining, mother of pearl behind you, moonstone eyes in which the crescent moon, with gloves, with hat, in rags, in fur, in beads, under the waning moon, hair streaming in black rain, wailing with stray dogs, hissing in doorways, shadows you are that fall on the crossroads, highways. Jaywalking, do you wander? Spitting, do you wander? Mumbling and crying, do you wander? Aged and talking to yourselves. With roving eyes, do you wander? Hot for quick love, do you wander? Weeping, you're dead. Naked, you walk. Swathed in long robes, you walk. Swaddled in death shroud, you walk. Backwards, you walk. Hungry, hungry, hungry. Shrieking, I hear you. Cursing, I hear you. Praying, I hear you. You lie with the unicorn. You lie with the cobra. You lie in the dry grass. You lie with the yeti. You flick long cocks of satyrs with your tongue. You are armed. You drive chariots. You tower above me. You are small. You cower on hillsides, out of the winds. Pregnant, you wander. Barefoot, you wander. Battered by drunk men, you wander. You kill on steel tables. You birth in black beds. Fetus you tore out stiffens in snow. It rises like new moon. You moan in your sleep. Digging for yams, you wander. Looking for dope, you wander. Playing with birds, you wander. Chipping at stone, you wander. Long night, seeking you. I climb the sea crest, seeking you. I lie on the prairie, batter at stone gates, calling your names. You are coral. You are lapis and turquoise. Your brain curls like shell. You dance on hills. Hard substance woman, you whirl. You dance on subways. You sprawl in tenements. Children lick at your tits. You are the hills, the shape and color of mesa. You are the tent, the lodge of skins, the hogan, the buffalo robes, the quilt, the knitted afghan. You are the cauldron and the evening star. You rise over the sea. You ride the dark. I move within you, light the evening fire. I dip my hand in you and eat your flesh. You are my mirror image and my sister. You disappear like smoke on misty hills. You lead me through dream forest on horseback. Large gypsy mother, I lean my head on your back. I am you, and I must become you. I have been you, and I must become you. I am always you. I must become you. Aya, aya, ah, aya, aya, ah, ah. Mayama, mayama, om, star mother, ma, om. Mayama, ah.
0: This is a Bohemian Beat, and that was Diane de Prima with Ave from her collection Loba. We now have a special guest who has just joined us, Angela McWhinney. She is here to share one of her favourite poems about the goddess. Welcome, Angela.
2: Hi, Rudy. I'm invoking the goddess Isis today. Isis Reborn poem by Peter Crowther. I just love this poem. Shall I read it for you?
0: Yes, please.
2: Deep in the temple's dark sanctum stands she, like a tall statue, so still and so grave. Only the glow from her cheek and her brow speak of the heartbeat that pulses within. Candlelight flickers between the twin horns, lighting the moon disc she wears on her head. Slim as a deer, see her shimmering dress fall like a wave from the throat to the feet. Barefooted priestesses praise her with song, dancing around her with rhythmical steps. They rattle their sistrums and tunefully play hymns to the goddess on lyre and pipe. Wife of Osiris and Horus her child, Egyptians have worshipped her 3,000 years. Isis, the goddess and mother of kings, healer, protector and maker of spells, bestower of blessings on all earthly joys. Many have turned to her, sent up their prayers, gratefully raised to her temples and shrines. Now in this land only Philae is left, built on an island beset by a sea, walked on by Jesus, the now jealous God, drowning in sorrow, all laughter and light, raising the sword of religious war. Sternly he seeks out his rivals to crush, so sent by Justinian to close down the shrine. Christian zealots on. Sternly he seeks out his rivals to crush, so sent by Justinian to close down the shrine. Christian zealots on.

0: was. 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None of the Christians noticed the change, so now she is living in every high church, patiently waiting her chance to emerge as Isis, the goddess of pleasure and love.
1: That's beautiful. Thank you so much for coming in, Angela, and sharing a poem with us. That's been fantastic. That is all we have time for today. You've been with the Bohemian Beat. I'm Riddy. We've walked with Ayanna and the underworld. Listen to the earth speak through Elizabeth Meachin and Mama Gaia. Heard Nikita Gill give chaos her laugh. Felt Demeter's grief and Persephone's return. Stood with Isis the magician and howled with Diane de Primus, Lost Moon Sisters. These stories aren't museum pieces, they're living grit. The goddesses keep showing up in the dirt, the blood, the streets, and the poems. Thank you for listening. Keep the beat. Same time next week. This is The Bohemian Beat. I'm Riddy.

Hey, hey, hey. Aloha, aloha, aloha. Mwah, mwah. Come right on in. Sit yourself down at your table right over here. It's always waiting for you because once again, you have found the audio venue that's known as the Tiki Lounge Remix. I'm your host and the proprietor and the DJ in this lounge. My name is Seth Jordan, and we are the home of creative Sonic Exotica, where every single week I bring you the very latest in global world music scene, digital beats, contemporary jazz, bit of dub thrown in there as well, and all sorts of other things that I find for you each week and share with you here in the program. And in the first hour of this edition, we've got some music from both Brazil and Melbourne. We've got an electro-Arabic collaboration between Italy and Israel, new sounds from southern Morocco, and some modern shamanistic healing chant from Cusco in Peru. Wait for that. Plus, a veteran UK world music group mixes it up once again with pygmy-based music from the rainforests along the Cameroon-Congo border region. A French bassist returns with a new upcoming album, and we've got some new world jazz from both South Africa and the UK. And if you and your own good community station are sticking around for the second hour, our very special guest this week is the incredible Arnhem Land songman Yulmia Nundurabala, who has a new collaborative album out with a Spanish flamenco guitarist. That's coming up in the second hour with Yulmia and friends right here in the Tiki Lounge Remix. And to kick things off, Mr. Savona from Melbourne, Jake Savona. He's always putting out good music on his own label, and he's teamed up with Melbourne-based Brazilian singer Miss Priscilla Rios on this new track called Brazil with Z, the extended mix. Mr. Savona, Priscilla Rios, right here in the Tiki Lounge Remix.

Yeah, from Morocco. That's the group called Namu, N-A-A-M-U. And it comes from a brand new album from them called Tamazaga on the One World label. And Namu are a band from Morocco, and that particular track features multi-instrumentalist and vocalist Mr. Aziz Azous. And I'll spell that last name for you. It's O-Z-O-U-S-S, Aziz Azous. And it follows on from Namu's debut album back in 2023, simply called Namu, which garnered all sorts of critical acclaim in publications like Songlines magazine and Jazzism, and it also received an Edison Award nomination in the global category. It's a band led by bassist and composer Tion Kremers, and I think this new album's sounding pretty good. We'll be hearing more tracks from it in coming weeks from Namu in southern Morocco, right here in the Tiki Lounge. Well, staying in the Middle Eastern vibe, and there's a new album out from a fella who's now going by the moniker of Hummus in Fabula, a.k.a. Lupus in Fabula, he used to be called, and his real name is Matteo Stropa, an Italian producer. And he's got a new EP out called Acidic Hasidic, teaming up with the folks at Camel Riders Slow Riders, which is based in Israel. So a bit of a combination of Italy and Israel on this track, which is called Khyber Bar. Hummus in Fabula, from Italy, right here in the Tiki Lounge.

on a track called Sing the World Awake. That's the title track from a brand new album from English band Baka Beyond. That's B-A-K-A for the first word, Baka Beyond. It's their first album in 12 years, so it's been quite some time since their last one. It's out on the March Hare label. And Baka Beyond started out back in 1992 with British musicians Martin Craddock and Miss Sue Hart when they traveled and explored in Africa. And then back in 2004 and 2005, the pair of them set up a studio right in the rainforest on the border there between Cameroon and Congo and recorded the album called Gati Bongo. That was the first one of these. And they've been sharing their music from that region for over 30 years now. But as I said, this is their first new album in 12 years. Always interesting to listen to the sounds of Baka Beyond. And on that particular track, you heard the orchestra Baka Gabini from the traditional people of that region. Here's another track from the same album. This one's called Nanjinga's Song, and it features the singer Miss Appy Askaso. Once again, from the new album Sing the World Awake, this is UK's Baka Beyond with the musicians from that Cameroon-Congolese border region. And you're hearing it right here in the Tiki Lounge.

on a track called Shante Washteya. That's Miss Letitia Shia. Her last name is spelled X-I-U-H, but I believe it's pronounced Shia. Letitia Shia from Cusco in Peru. New single out on the Resueno label, which is based in Guatemala. And Letitia Shia does traditional shamanistic chants from that region of South America. She conducts healing courses and uses the chants from the region as the basis of those. Letitia Shia, Shante Ostia, right here in the Ticket Lounge. Well, there's a new album on the way out from a very fine bass player from France. His name is Kham Meslin. His first name is spelled K-H-A-M and then M-E-S-L-I-E-N, Kham Meslin. He was the bass player for many years with the fine, fine group from France called Lojo. But he's been out on his own for a few years now, put out a couple of albums solo, and he's got a brand new one coming called Viva Electrix, and it'll be out on the Heavenly Sweetness label. But for the moment, we've got this one new single that's been released called Vaisseau Fantômes. From France, on the bass, Kham Meslin and friends, here in the lounge.

on a track called Unimbezo. That's the fine South African jazz pianist Mr. Induduzo Makathini from a brand new album out from him called The Myth We Choose on the fabulous Blue Note label from New York City. Induduzo, great player. He's been a guest here in the Tiki Lounge before. Always good to hear new music from him. We'll be investigating that album in future weeks here in the Tiki Lounge. And that is just about all the time we've got for this first hour. I do hope you and your own good community station are sticking around for the second hour, though, because we've got a very special guest in that hour, and that's the rather incredible Arnhem Land songman, Umia Nundurabala, from the Red Flag Dancers, from the group Yalila, and of course his own solo music, which has been happening now for the past few years. And he's going to be touring here, he's going to be stopping in Belgium, and I caught up with him by phone. So Umia Nundurabala, our very special guest in the second hour of the program. Hope you can stick around for that. Going to leave you for this hour with a new track from England's Ezra Collective. Very fine group. Album's coming out called Here Because of Hope on the Partisan label. And here's a track from it called Jubilee Feeling. Ezra Collective, taking us out for this first hour of the Tiki Lounge Remix.

Yeah, and it's a track called Red Flag from Arnhem Land songman Yomiya Nandurabala. Comes from his latest album out called Catalonia from Spain, a collaboration with Spanish flamenco guitarist Pau Figueres. And also on that track, Yomiya's own son, Neyurir, singing backup vocals as well. And Yomiya is spelled N-G-U-L-M-I-Y-A, Yomiya. And as I say, he's an indigenous musician and cultural leader. Full name is Grant Yomiya Nandurabala. He comes from the Arnhem Land coastal community of Numbelwar on the Gulf of Carpentaria, about 55 k's west of Groot Island, where his mother's family was from. A traditional songman, as was his own father and grandfather, Yomiya has important regional responsibilities for ceremonies and has played a central cultural role for many years in the region. And for decades, he's also inspired Numbelwar's next generation, leading both the community-based reggae band called Yalila and the internationally renowned cultural dance group Red Flag Dancers. But in recent years, Yomiya has become a global ambassador for his own music, language, and culture, showcasing his own remarkable voice and songwriting around the world. And his self-titled 2022 debut album was hailed by the international UK-based world music magazine Songlines as being the purest, strongest, and most impressive Australian indigenous voice that we've heard since Gurumul. After performing and collaborating with many musicians from Indonesia, India, and Spain, Yomiya's recent new album, Catalunya, features his very talented son, Neyurir, on backing vocals, and the celebrated Barcelona-based Spanish flamenco guitarist, Pau Figueres. And on his current Australian tour, Yomiya is being joined by both Neyurir and Figueres, as well as his acoustic bass ukulele-playing manager Anthony Gray and Darwin-based guitarist Francis Dychenko, who's of Argentinian-Ukrainian descent and has performed with both Yothu Yindi and Gurumul. And in 2025, Yomiya was named as the Northern Territory's Australian of the Year. And Yomiya is our very special guest for this second hour. And just before we talk with him, I want to play you a track that kind of started things off for Yomiya back in 2022 for that debut album. It's got an incredible video with it because it's just him singing solo on here with the Budapest String Orchestra. This was recorded during lockdown. He was going to get together with a Melbourne-based string orchestra, but they couldn't manage to meet up, so he did it by video with the Budapest String Orchestra, who've done a number of international collaborations. This is the track called Ma Lin. On vocals, Yomiya, right here in the Tiki Lounge Remix.

0: On the line from Darwin, I'm speaking to the very fine Indigenous songman, Nyumia Nundurubala. Welcome back to the program. Nyumia, it's good to catch up with you again.
1: Good to get you too, mate.
0: Yeah. Can we go a little bit into history here of where you are from and what your role is there? First of all, the community of Numbulwahr, it's quite remote. Tell me a little bit about Numbulwahr as a community.
1: It's a real remote little community right in the edge of the Copland area.
0: Yeah.
1: Nice little community, maybe 700 or 800 people live there. And it's near the beach. It's a real quiet community.
0: And just across the water there is Groot Island, correct? It's not far from Groot.
1: Yeah, not far from Groot Island. When you fly over, maybe it takes you 44 minutes to fly over from Numbulwahr to Groot Island.
0: Okay, but by road to Darwin from Numbulwahr, it's like a two-day drive. Is that about right?
1: One-day drive. If you leave really early, it takes you maybe 40 or 13 hours from there to here, from Numbulwahr to Darwin.
0: Yeah, it's a long road,
1: yeah, huh? It's a really long road.
0: And were you born and brought up on Numbulwahr?
1: I was born in Gulf, but I brought and grow up a little bit. We stay at Groot Island first.
0: Yes.
1: Because my mom and grandmother from there.
0: I see.
1: I grew up at Groot Island, maybe 12 or 13 years old. We moved to Numbulwahr.
0: I see.
1: My father take me and my mom and a couple of my sisters and brothers.
0: And your father was from Numbulwahr?
1: Yeah, well, my father from Numbulwahr.
0: Okay.
1: That's how we live. Groot Island, can we live at Numbulwahr then?
0: Right. And Nyumia, you have a very important role in the community there for many, many years now. Can you tell me about your traditional duties as a songman? You officiated all the events and funerals and all those sorts of things there. You're in steady demand there, aren't you?
1: Yeah, yeah. My father ran every ceremony, traditional songs, smoking ceremony. When my father was too old, everything, I see what he did, you know?
0: Yeah.
1: With me and my two big brothers. And my two brothers not here with me anymore. They gone. There's only me. That's how I watch my father do all the ceremony, all these traditional red flags. I seen him, you know, how he do it. And he said to me, one day you'll be a leader, Nulmia. If I pass away, you'll be a leader one day. That's why when my father was being passed away, then I am the leader for the red flag, my Nindrivala crew, my tribe.
0: Yeah.
1: And for the all the ceremony, because my father, he was a good leader for all the ceremony. That's when we have ceremony. Some older men come and talk to me before the ceremony start. So that's why I'm helping some elders at Numbulwahr for the ceremony. We're helping together and teamwork.
0: And was your father's, his own father, was he a songman as well? Does this tradition go back a long way in your family?
1: He was a really good leader, my granddad. They call him chief because he was a leader for all the ceremony.
0: And was he a singer as well?
1: He was a really good singer.
0: Okay. So you grew up around your grandfather and your father singing as well.
1: Yeah. I never seen my granddad, only I heard about a story for him, you know.
0: I see. Okay,
1: my dad and my auntie tell me about him.
0: Right.
1: Yep.
0: Now, over the years, Nyumia, of course, we all remember that you ran a band for many years and still going called Yalila. This was kind of bringing together the young men and giving them some interest in playing music, learning instruments, playing some reggae, kind of putting them on a positive path, wasn't it, to put that band together?
1: Yeah. We put some traditional song for Red Flake into the band Yalila too.
0: Yeah.
1: And makes the boys, make them really strong and happy, and they're interesting what I'm doing in my band, you know?
0: Yeah.
1: Yep, that's why we keep to the band.
0: And it's important to pass on the cultural knowledge here to the young fellows so they stay on a path which is positive and healthy for them, isn't it?
1: Yeah. That makes me happy, you know?
0: Yeah, because there's a lot of temptations for them, isn't there, growing up now? It's hard for the young fellas to maintain the culture in some ways. They have to really want to.
1: Yeah. And make them interesting. Some young people, they are really bored.
0: Yeah.
1: That's why they're doing silly things. They don't do good things, you know?
0: Yeah, absolutely.
1: Yeah. That's why I'm little bit worried about some boys in my community doing that too, you know, silly. And that's why I'm trying to, when I go touring around with my original soul, Bungul, Red Flag,
0: yeah,
1: I'm trying to get some young boys to involve in my original song, Red Flag.
0: Yeah.
1: Always try to take them, you know, and teach them how my Bungul goes.
0: Yeah.
1: So that they can board and do silly things, or they concentrate like that, you know.
0: Mm. Can you tell me a little bit about the actual Red Flag tradition? It goes way back to the interaction between the indigenous folks of Arnhem Land and across over to Indonesia, doesn't it? That old trading route there.
1: The old trading route, yeah. And some words, when using it, like Tumbala, Darima, Utiri, just came from Makassar words.
0: From Makassar, yeah, yeah.
1: Yeah, yeah, yeah.
0: That's an old history which a lot of Australians aren't aware of, but there was a lot of interaction across there from Arnhem Land to Makassar and back and forth from the fishermen from Makassar, yeah?
1: Yo, yeah, yeah.
0: And they were after what, the trepang, yes? That's what they were fishing for usually?
1: Yeah, trepang, yeah.
0: Interesting. And your dance group, I saw you up at Garma a couple of years ago, and your dance group, the Red Flag Dancers, they're just about the best dance group in the country, aren't they? What do you reckon?
1: Yeah. Because you can see when we do the action, it's different from the dancers.
0: Yes.
1: But when you can see the red flag, because we got the yellow, blue, green, some flag in top and do.
0: Mm-hmm.
1: They dance similar like us, you know?
0: Yeah.
1: You see that action, this all come from Indonesian, Makassar.
0: Mm-hmm.
1: But we speak different language, but the same action, when we do it, we all same.
0: And did some of the Arnhem Land people actually go over and visit Indonesia as well? And even stayed there, some families, didn't they?
1: Yeah, some family from there, they got relation there.
0: Uh-huh, okay.
1: Mm.
0: Interesting.
1: Many long time ago, you know?
0: Yeah.
1: The olden days?
0: Yeah, yeah.
1: Even my granddad went there too.
0: Okay.
1: Mm.
0: Interesting. Very, very interesting history.

0: track Migitha 1, which is an old ceremonial flag name from up in Autumn Land. It originates from the old trading with the Makassan sailors that we were talking about there. The white flag, the red flag, all that history that goes a long way back, even before colonial establishment here in Australia. And once again, that comes from the debut album from Yomia Nandarabala, which came out in 2022, simply under the name of Yomia. A wonderful album, and Yomia is our very special guest for this second hour of the Tiki Lounge Remix. Yomia, your own career, aside from your little band, aside from Red Flag Dancers, aside from your traditional responsibilities in the community, which are many, you've been going out on your own musical career. Your debut album came out a few years ago now, 2022, and that got some very good reaction all around the world, didn't it? Were you pleased with how that was received?
1: Yeah. It's good when I do my album launch at Barcelona.
0: In Barcelona, yeah?
1: Yeah, with a flamingo, one young fella.
0: Yes.
1: And I was dreaming about flamingo kitties. One day, I will play with, do my music with a flamingo. I'm going to go all the way, maybe Barcelona, go there and do it in my music with them, with Ulmia.
0: So this is putting together your own traditional and contemporary music with the flamenco guitar in Barcelona, Spain. Yeah.
1: Yeah, that's my dream, but the dream was come true.
0: Yeah.
1: I'm really happy about how I'm doing Ulmia show and Ulmia music, different style and different instrument.
0: Yeah.
1: And mixed with my traditional songs too.
0: Yeah. And you've been touring around quite a bit, both overseas in Europe and in Asia as well, have been some of the main places you've been touring. You've toured overseas almost more than you've toured around in Australia so far, haven't you?
1: Yeah. I love it, meeting different musicians and different instruments, you know?
0: Yeah, you've combined together your music with, as we say, the flamenco guitar, with Indian musicians, with Indonesian musicians. Yeah, quite a bit. But on that first self-titled album, Yomia, that was more pure your own tradition, but you were blending it even then with the string sections and that. That was quite unusual at that time. Gurmal had done some of that combining of his music with string sections, but you took it another step, didn't you?
1: Yeah.
0: And I remember back when that first album came out of yours, and I wrote a review for Songlines, and I used the line that I thought your voice was the most impressive voice that we'd heard since Gurmal. It's different than Gurmal's, but his voice had a great sweetness to it, but yours has the wonderful strength to it as well, doesn't it?
1: Yeah.
0: You were a fan of Gurmal's yourself?
1: Yeah, I'm a fan for Gurmal. It's my full relation.
0: Yeah.
1: In top end way.
0: Yeah.
1: And I was thinking about one day I'll do music with Gurmal. One day I'll do it, but something was wrong halfway there.
0: Mm.
1: And I was really sad, you know?
0: Yeah.
1: I needed there with doing singing with him.
0: Yeah. It would have been wonderful. But you were close anyway, you know.
1: Yep.
0: And this new album that you have recorded with the Spanish flamenco guitarist, his name is Pau Figueres, correct?
1: Yeah.
0: And where did you meet up with him?
1: I met up with him I was watching him through internet playing.
0: I see, online, yeah.
1: Online, and I talked to Tony Gray.
0: Yes, Anthony Gray, he's your manager and your bass player as well.
1: Yep, yeah. And I talked to him. One day, I'll play with this young fella, look. Can we talk to him? And he said to me, we'll find him through internet way.
0: Yeah.
1: That's why we find him and talk to him and do my album and send it to him. And he listen and he do some music like Migitha 1, the first one, album.
0: Mm-hmm.
1: And he play and he said, I love it. Can you take Grant over here with me face to face and we can do the album?
0: Mm-hmm.
1: And Tony said, we'll come there. And then we go over there and do all my recording then. Mm. He loved it. And he said to me, Ulmia, can I tour with you when you come Europe or Europe area? And I said, yeah, you're welcome to play with me.
0: Mm. It's interesting, and it's interesting for Australian audiences to hear your traditional based music with a Spanish flamenco guitar with it as well.
1: Yeah.
0: And you've been recording all of these collaborations, both in Spain. You've recorded with some Indian traditional musicians in India and Indonesian musicians as well. All of this, little by little, will get released, I assume.
1: Yeah. We do it every single album, little bit by little bit.
0: Yeah. Nilmé, over the past few years, the basic group that you've toured around with usually includes a piano player from Melbourne, a string section, a string trio, or at least one string player as well, Anthony playing bass, and also your son. Tell us about your son, because he's becoming a great singer in his own right, isn't he? Tell us about him.
1: Yeah. Well, my son has got really talented voice. Really good voice, and it's interesting, you know?
0: Yeah.
1: And I said to him, you've been catch the singing really quick. How make you feel when you sing? I said to him, you know how I've been get all this voice and singing?
0: Yes.
1: I too much listen to you, Dad, every night when you were singing.
0: Uh-huh.
1: And he remind me that same question when he tell me, he remind me, I've been asked that big question to my father, too. That's why. And I said to him, if you concentrate, you'll be like your granddad and me.
0: Yeah. And your son, Nayoyo, he also played a key role in both Yalila Band and in the Red Flag Dancers, too, yeah?
1: Yeah, he's a singer and musician, too. He's a drummer, and he's a good ditch player, too.
0: You've been training him for many years eventually he will assume the role, won't he, as you get older?
1: He's a role model for me.
0: Yeah, fantastic.
1: Yep, and he's going to pass it over to his, I got three grandsons.
0: Yes.
1: Kieran got three boys, and he can pass it over to them.
0: Are they
1: already? The eldest son for Jadron, he's just only 12 years old, and he played it well.
0: Is he already a good singer as well?
1: He's coming up to sing well, and he's going to be performing with me tonight playing Geech.
0: Fantastic. That's great.

0: That's a track called Dahari, and it comes once again from Arnhem Land songman Yulmia. And that's a track from his latest album out called Catalunya, C-A-T-A-L-N-U-Y-A, Catalunya, or Catalonia in Spain, because it also features Spanish flamenco guitarist Mr. Pau Figueres. And Yulmia is our very special guest for this hour of the Tiki Lounge Remix. Now, Yulmia, your touring has sort of depended on getting grants and things like that, because it's an expensive thing to get you and the other fellas from Numbulwahr, even around Australia. It's a very expensive exercise there. But you're going to be touring in September here on a small tour around New South Wales. Are you going anywhere else besides New South Wales on this tour?
1: Yeah. I think after that one, maybe going back to Europe, I think,
0: No, I meant around Australia. Are you traveling just to Bellingen and to Byron Bay? Are you going other places in New South Wales or around Australia on that same tour?
1: Around Australia at Cairns.
0: Uh-huh.
1: And Townsville.
0: Cairns and Townsville, okay.
1: Yeah, and first time I'm invited Pearl coming to play for me in Townsville.
0: Uh-huh, okay. And I understand we can't really announce them yet because they haven't been announced, but you've got some big gigs coming up next year, too, in 2027, don't you, already for some big festivals around, and it's very much time for getting out to a wider audience here in Australia.
1: Yeah.
0: Well, we'll let people know about those as they get announced. We can't talk about them too much now, but I know you're going to be playing at some big festivals in the new year.
1: Yep.
0: Good. And you've just released this new album with Pau from Spain. Are you planning on releasing more albums this year, or will you wait another year to release a third album?
1: No. The third and the fourth album will come in quick. Yeah, the third and fourth album I'm doing with the India music.
0: Yes.
1: And some with Indonesian.
0: Right.
1: We already do it, but we're waiting for the album to come out.
0: Mm-hmm. And when you're traveling around and playing in these different countries, Yulmia, I assume you have to really educate people as to where you are from and about your culture, because many people in Spain, in India, even in Indonesia would not have much of an understanding of your culture and where you come from.
1: Yeah. Some to understand, some nothing. That's why every time when I go to, I always explain and talk, you know?
0: Yeah.
1: Even when I perform, I always talk and where I'm come from, how my music connect into another world.
0: Yeah. And are there any other musicians here in Australia that you would like to work with?
1: Yeah, even Australia too, you know. Really looking forward for Australia good artists, like to share my music with them and they can share their music with me. And then we can work together.
0: Mm.
1: I'm really happy about that.
0: I'm sure it'll happen. And do you want to take your music, do you want to have your music remixed and that sort of thing, or you'd rather not have it go in that particular direction?
1: Well, in remix, I think in the future, maybe 90 year will do a remix music.
0: Your son, yeah. Yeah, it's
1: probably... In talking about that,
0: yeah.
1: And I said to him, go for it, son, that's your choice.
0: Yeah, that's probably his way of probably dealing with it.
1: Yeah.
0: More from his generation. He's got to find a good DJ producer to work with, yeah?
1: Yeah. Talking about that, maybe this Ulmi is not his kind of music, you know?
0: Yeah.
1: Maybe he wanted to do a remix in his future.
0: Look forward to that. Well, thank you for some of your time today. I appreciate it. And we're really looking forward to having you perform here in Bellingen. And I know the people up in Byron are also excited about that up there. We'll be seeing you in September. We'll catch up then. It'd be very good to see you again.
1: Thank you. And good to hear your voice. We are.

10, that track is called Guwag, translates as Rainbird. And again, it comes from Umia's latest album called Catalunya. And Umia and friends will be performing here in Bellingen on Sunday, the 20th of September at 4 p.m. at the Memorial Hall. And then up in Byron Bay as well. And thanks to Umia for that conversation. I hope you enjoyed it. Well, I'm going to finish up this episode of the Tiki Lounge Remix with a track from a new album coming out from a group led by trumpeter, composer, and the former artistic director of the Australian Art Orchestra, Mr. Peter Knight. He's been involved in a number of groups over the years. He used to have one called Way Out West. More recently, he's still leading a group called Hand to Earth, which features several very gifted performers from Arnhem Land. But this new project is a group called TLDR, New Quartet, led by Peter Knight. And he says it's been influenced by Brian Eno, John Hassell, and the Necks, as well as swathes of other electronic musics. It's a hypnotic, minimalist, groove-based music that is fresh, distinctive, and that spins these influences into a sound that rather defies categories. And besides Peter on the trumpet and the electronics, the group features the incredible Miss Helena Svoboda on bass and voice, Theo Carbo on guitar and auto harp, and Peter's own son Quinn on the drums. The album will be coming out soon. It's called Phosphines. It'll be out on the Earshift label, and this is the track we've got from it so far, called Impressions. Peter Knight and the group TLDR, right here in the Tiki Lounge.

sounds here of trumpeter composer Peter Knight and the group TLDR. That's all the time we've got for this edition of the Tiki Lounge Remix, which of course is produced in the studios of 2BBFM in Bellingen, New South Wales. That's on Gumbangir country, and it's heard on over 65 community stations all around this big land, like the incredible one that you're listening to right now. 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My name is Seth Jordan. I'm closing up the Tiki Lounge for another week, and I do hope you can come back and join me again next time on your own ultra-fabulous community station or via podcast. Adios, amigos. Ciao, ciao for now. Leave you with a little bit more from Peter Knight and Friends. Impressions 1. That's the name of the track.

0: Welcome to Hot, Sweet and Jazzy, an hour of music on the jazz spectrum. Presenting the show today are Ross Williamson
1: and Peter Fogarty.
0: What are we starting with, Peter?
1: We've got Sidney Bechet, and he's playing the soprano sax on this one. And it's recorded in New York on April 28th, 1941, and it's called I Know That You Know.

0: And that was Judy Garland with On the Sunny Side of the Street. I haven't got an exact date for that, but I think it was around about 1942.
1: Lovely rich voice she had then.
0: Oh, yes, yes, you know, and so good. And again, such a nice recorded legacy.
1: Indeed, yes. And before On the Sunny Side of the Street, we heard I Know That You Know, which was not quite as leisurely as the Judy Garland track. They all seem to be fairly well hyped up. A recording made in New York in April of 41 by Sidney Bechet and his New Orleans feet warmers.
0: We're still in New York, and we're going to September the 18th, 1948. The Charlie Parker's All-Stars, with Miles Davis on trumpet, Charlie Parker on alto sax, John Lewis on piano, Curly Russell on bass, and Max Roach on drums. And the number is Parker's Mood.

0: And that was an interesting chance to hear Charlie Parker in more reflective mood. We heard, of course, John Lewis, he of the Modern Jazz Quartet, also similarly very sophisticated and laid back. That was Parker's Mood, Charlie Parker's All Stars, it was called, recorded in September 48.
1: And there's a version of that, Come With Me If You Want To Go To Kansas City, where there's been a vocalese written over that break. And while we're in the mood for all of this, we've got Clarence Beeks. Clarence Beeks, you might ask. He was also known as King Pleasure. He lived from March 24, 1922 to March 21st, 1981. So he didn't quite make his birthday. But he did one over the chords of I'm in the Mood for Love called Moody's Mood. And I've actually learnt that myself. I first heard it sung by Georgie Fame, and it meant getting the lyrics, typing them out, making marks where you could take a little breath or a big breath, because there's a lot of lyrics in there. But here we are now with the man himself who did it, although it was Eddie Jefferson wrote the lyrics, but King Pleasure's doing it. And this is called Moody's Mood. There's a female singer in there with him at one stage, and that happens to be Blossom Dearie. And this was recorded in 1952. So King Pleasure with Moody's Mood.

0: what love's about. James Moody, you can come on in, man, and you can blow now if you want to. We're through.
1: Moody's Mood there, and we heard the voice of King Pleasure with a little interpolation, I Blossom Dearie, a recording from 1952. And Peter, as a singer, did that bring back memories?
2: Yes, it did. Yes. Oh, it's so well written, you know, but it takes a bit of work, but it pays off.
1: But as you said, a lot of words.
2: And of course, the other one, going to Kansas City, Parker's Mood, somebody who does a very good version of that is Kenny Miller.
1: Right, a Geelong musician.
2: Well, anyway, we got someone doing a good version here of It's Only a Paper Moon in May 1961. It is Ella Fitzgerald with the Billy May Orchestra. This is from the Harold Arlen Songbook.
1: It's Only a Paper Moon.
2: Yep.

0: Ah, Ella Fitzgerald there, what a wonderful voice. And that, of course, was certainly a paper moon she was performing there. As one of the recordings made in the Songbook series, that was the Billy May Orchestra recording in 1961. As usual, Peter, you've chosen some wonderful voices for us to hear.
1: Oh, God, yes. It's probably because I enjoy such good singing.
0: Ah, yes. Well, I think we all do.
1: Well, we've got a vibraphonist now, or vibraphonist, Roy Ayres.
0: I'd say vibes player.
1: Vibes player. He played the vibes. Yeah, good vibes. Well, this was Roy Ayres. At the age of 5, he was given his first pair of vibraphone mallets by Lionel Hampton, which is a good start.
0: Certainly, yes, yeah, a great start.
1: Yeah.
0: When you get a mentor like that, yeah. The recording we're going to hear was made in 1976. And Roy Ayres, being born in 1940, well, he was 36 then, born in Los Angeles. Over his career, he's recorded in what's described as a variety of commercially acceptable styles. He formed a few years before this recording, in 1970, he recorded a group called Ubiquity. And they produced 20 albums in 12 years, sadly veering towards disco in the late 1970s.
1: Right.
0: He was a popular singer, a great showman, and a firm believer in audience participation. But the review that I'm reading says he never quite allows commercial considerations to stifle his jazz virtuosity. And so he's been able to bring jazz vibes to a wider public. So good on him, Roy Ayres, vibes player.
1: That's it. Well, here he is now with Everybody Loves the Sunshine.

0: And that was Scott Hamilton, recorded in 1986 with Just In Time.
1: A very pleasant style of playing, tenor sax. He was the young star when I first saw him in the 80s. I've seen him a couple of times.
0: Right.
1: I think he might live in Europe now or Scandinavia and perform with different groups there. And yeah, he's an asset to jazz, no doubt. And before Scott Hamilton, we heard that group with a slightly different sound to them, different tone, different construction, different concept,
0: yes.
1: Led by the vibes player Roy Ayres in the middle of the 70s. Everybody Loves the Sunshine, sounding a bit poppy.
0: And everybody back in those days, there was always the repeated vocal line. They'd say it over and over and over and over. So much of pop music was like that. And advertising, everything. They just sort of repeat this one thing. It's like, it's the word, it's the word, it's the word, it's the word. You know. And then Philip Glass appeared.
1: Oh, yes.
0: Although, when I first heard Philip Glass, you know, I was thinking, oh, God, you know, over and over and over. And then one day I heard a piece he'd written for organ, and I thought I'd take back everything I said against Philip Glass. When he does write something, he writes it well. So,
1: oh, yes, yes. You can say that about many artists. You can say, I hate Picasso's painting, but he actually was a very good painter in a more traditional, formal style, if he wanted to be.
0: If he wanted to be, yes.
1: You're listening to Hot, Sweet and Jazzy. We make the show at The Pulse in Geelong for the Community Radio Network. 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
0: We're going now to Melbourne in early 1962. We got Fred Thomas on the trumpet, Johnny Hawker on the trombone, Eddie Oxley on the clarinet, Bernie Duggan on the piano, Frank Walsh on the brass bass, Billy Hyde on the drums, June Hamilton on vocal, with Shades of New Orleans.

0: And that was called Shades of New Orleans, a group there recorded in early 1962, and that recording made available to us by the Australian Jazz Museum. Peter, what's next?
1: We've got George Washing Machine and Ian Date recorded in 1994 from the Acid Trad CD, and it's called Maelstrom.

0: composition by Lionel Hampton there called Maelstrom. And we heard Lynn Wallace playing the drums on the cymbals there at the end. The Vibes there were played by Glenn Henrich. Nat Morrison was playing bass, Ian Date guitar, and George Washing Machine was playing the violin, then known as the Excelsior Quintet. Or they were then back in, well, it's about a bit over 10 years ago. Next up on the Jazz Show, we have a group from Geelong.
1: Yes, it's the Grovelanders. We've got Barry Hurst on piano and vocals, Ken Hurst on the bass, Kevin Simmons on the drums, Steve Woodcock on the cornet, Rex Ford on the trombones, Bill Haldane on the clarinet. This was recorded live at Barry's basement in August 2003, and it's that old standard, the Black and White Rag.

0: Ah, no, that wasn't Winifred Attwell. That was Barry Hurst of the Grovelanders, recorded in 2003. Might have been some memories of a TV show featuring a bit of snooker. We heard the black and white rag there.
1: We now have the Des Cam Jazz Band with Herb Jennings on trombone, Des Cam on cornet, David Hetherington on clarinet and tenor sax, Ron Rosser on drums, John Cox on banjo and guitar, David Myers on bass and Barry Hurst on piano. This was recorded the 11th of January 2005. I call it the post-election song. It's called You Broke Your Promise.

0: The Des Cam Jazz Band, recorded in 2005 with You Broke Your Promise. And I think Herb Jennings, the trombonist, was having great fun in that group.
1: Yes. Well, now we have Doug DeVries, recorded in 1990 with Long Ago.

0: long ago there, sounding very much like a Jobim composition. We took that from a compilation, and we haven't actually got information, but I suspect that was Diana Clark singing with Doug DeVries there, and possibly Stephen Grant playing the piano. But a recording from 1990, long ago. Doug DeVries, guitarist.
1: Well, speaking of lack of information, I've got the Sweethearts of Swing CD called On the Train, which came out in about 1995 or 6, but I don't have any information about who's on it. But the song is It's Only a Paper Moon.

0: We heard The Sweethearts of Swing, the students from Matthew Flinders Girls Secondary College, recorded back in 1995, and that was It's Only a Paper Moon. And so ends Hot, Sweet and Jazzy for another week. Thanks for your company. Our email address is hotsweetandjazzy@gmail.com, and we're on Facebook too. See you again next time. Until then, bye-bye from Ross Williamson
1: and Peter Fogarty.

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welcome to this week's episode of A Breath of Fresh Air, a show that gives some of the biggest names in music from the 60s, 70s and 80s a chance to tell their own stories in their own voices. This week my guest is the founder of a popular group that still tours the world endlessly. In the 70s, a string of their songs put Rockford, Illinois on the rock and roll map. They are, of course, Cheap Trick.

0: Peterson joins me today to tell us about his personal evolution as well as the story of Cheap Trick. I started off by asking him if he always knew that music was going to be his thing.
1: Well, no, I didn't think music would be. My family wasn't really into that kind of thing. We didn't sit around listening to music all the time, like a lot of people do. It's just one of those things. I was, turned 14 years old in 1964, and the British invasion happened. The Beatles came, and the Rolling Stones, and the Kinks, and the Who, and the rest is history.

0: really just started playing in bands then just for fun as a hobby. So it's really basically like a hobby that's gone fairly well.
1: So you were swept away.
0: By collecting coins that were successful at it.
1: Yeah, right. Except a little more groovy, and the girls liked boys who played instruments much better than those who collected coins, right?
0: I don't know, but I probably.
1: Yeah, I suspect so, being a girl of that era for sure. So tell me how Fuse progressed into Cheap Trick. Why the name change?
0: Well, at that time, when Rick and I started playing together, it was 1968. He and I went to London together in 68. And then in 69, we started the band. We had another group, was in another band. It was sort of like a British blues group called Toast and Jam. And he used to come and see us play. He had a band called the Grim Reapers, and we joined them. We were very successful in the local area. And we got an opening slot for Terry Reid in Chicago.

0: It was his first date of the American tour. So all the record executives from New York flew to Chicago to see Terry. And we were on the bill, and they loved us, and we got signed. We got a record deal right off the bat. It was like, wow, this nothing to this business. It's easy. We found out that was not the case. We did one record. It didn't come out the way we wanted it to. And 10 years later, we've got another record deal with the same label, just by coincidence. Got a record deal in 69, and by 70, we lost the record deal and scrounging around until we got another one years later.
1: How did that feel for you? Initial excitement, I can imagine, and then complete disappointment.
0: Well, yeah, you know, we were teenagers, and in fact, two of the guys were still in high school. You know, it's funny. We were offered this deal with Epic Records, and we were all excited. And right after that, we opened up for the Mothers of Invention, and Frank Zappa loved our group, and he goes, "I'm starting this label, Bizarre. I'm starting Straight Records and Bizarre Records. So I'm going to have all the straight kind of groups on Bizarre, you know, and vice versa. Alice and." Who's that crazy guy? They're coming to take me away, haha.
2: Remember when you ran away and I got on my knees and begged you not to leave because I go berserk? Well, you left me anyhow, and then the days got worse and worse, and now you see I've gone completely out of my mind. And they're coming to take me away, haha. They're coming to take me away, ho ho, hee hee, haha, to the funny farm where life is beautiful all the time. And I'll be happy to see those nice young men in their clean white coats, and they're coming to take me away, haha.
1: His name was Jerry Samuels, singer, songwriter, record producer, and talent agent. Jerry used to work under the pseudonym of Napoleon 14.
0: We just thought that was the greatest thing. Like, oh my God, Frank Zappa wants to sign us to his label. We were in heaven. And our manager goes, what are you guys, crazy? No, we're going with Epic Records, the big, you know, the big label. We don't want to go with it. So we should have gone with Frank, but we didn't. And the record label just did not know what to do with us. And the record didn't come out very good, and we just, you know, got into a dispute with our manager and whatever. It was a giant mess. So
1: you found yourselves a little lost again after that?
0: Well, we were just back in the same boat. We weren't really lost. It took us by surprise too to get this record deal. It took everybody by surprise, and it just didn't work out.
1: How did you know Rick in the first place?
0: Well, we went to high school together. He was really in a competing band, and his father owned a music store. He had the best music store in this little town we grew up in, Rockford, Illinois. And he, you know, he carried Vox amps and this, you know, Gretsch guitars and stuff, which nobody had that sort of stuff really. It's because of his son Rick was saying, hey, you gotta get with it here. And at that time, all the musicians and, you know, were jazz guys and guitar teachers, they just thought that kind of music was just pure bullshit. They teaching you scales and whatever. The adults just did not get that kind of music. So we all kind of knew each other from being in another band. There was just bands playing all the time, you know, Battle of the Bands. Everybody was in a group. It was great. So you didn't have to be the star quarterback or whatever, you know, the football player or whatever, soccer player. We were in bands, so we didn't care. That was our life.

0: Tom, you started out playing electric guitar, but you soon switched it up to bass. Why was that?
1: Jimi Hendrix. He inspired me to quit playing the guitar, and I didn't feel like competing with Jimi Hendrix. Everybody was starting to get really good, and everybody was like, whoa, what is going on? So when Jimi came out, everybody was in shock, and I thought, you know, I'm a rhythm guitar player, and I can see the writing on the wall. I think I'm going to switch to bass. I may have a better shot at this. So that's what happened. So thank you, Jimi.
0: And you sure did have a good shot at it. You became really good at it. And in fact, you started playing the 12-string bass guitar. When did you conceive and develop that? Was that at the beginning?
1: It was before we were, Rick and Bunny and I were in a group called Sick Man of Europe. That was in Philadelphia. We were living. We were friends with these guys that had at a music store outside of Chicago. And it was Paul Hamer who started Hamer Guitars. It was Paul Hamer and Joel Danzig. We were talking to them, and they said, yeah, we're going to start our own making guitars, you know, like they used to, like the 50s Les Pauls and Explorers and all that stuff. And we're like, okay, great. Well, I had this idea for a bass, and I told them about it, and they ended up doing it. They didn't want to at first, but I talked them into it. And when they finished it, we, at that point, by 1977 it was, 5 years later, that they got it together, and they delivered my first bass to a show we were playing with, opening for Kiss, and I never stopped. That was it. And they go, wow, that was a good idea. They just thought, you're not going to like this. But I did, and that was it. So from that point on, that's all I played live.

0: I'm not a guitarist and I don't know much about guitars. What's the benefit of a 12-string bass player?
1: Well, we've got a small group, you know, four people basically. And it's kind of like the Who, you know, Robin plays guitar. We wanted a really big orchestrated sound, and I thought that would be a good way to get it. Whatever I play on that, it sounds like there's two other people playing along with me. So whatever it is, it sounds like it meant to be, right? Like, oh, that must be, they're all playing the same thing. It must have meant to do that. No, that was a mistake. But anyway, it was really just to get a big orchestrated sound. So I guess my style really isn't as really classic bass player stuff, because really when I started as a teenager, I wasn't playing bass, so I didn't learn bass parts. I was, you know, I loved Townsend and Jeff Beck and, of course, George and, you know, the whole British crowd. And then when Jimmy came around, it was like everybody, uh-oh, what is going on? So everybody wanted to be in a three-piece band. And I thought, well, there's no friggin' way I'm going to be able to cut the mustard. So I switched to bass and here I am.
0: Is that 12-string named after you?
1: Thomas, you mean?
0: You invented it, did you? Yeah.
1: I invented it, but yeah, that's the... No, I've been... At first, Hamer made my instruments for me, and I've had, since then, several, mainly boutique companies through the years. And about 10 years ago, I got involved with Gretsch Guitars. So Gretsch now makes all my 12-strings.
0: But it's not called the Tom Peterson 12-string.
1: Yes. It's a custom order. You'd have to order from their custom shop. So, yes, it is a Tom Peterson 12-string, but a lot of people now are making those things. It's really just a variation of a guitar and, you know, 8-string bass. It just seemed like an idea that would work. I tried all sorts of things, playing guitar and using an octave pedal, which I thought it would be really cool to have a 12-string guitar. Like, I love, you know, Hard Day's Night type. It's, you know, it was 12 strings were my big thing. I love 12-string electrics. And I thought if I could just play a 12-string as a bass, that would be awesome. You'd have this great 12-string, so it would sound like a combination of Townsend and a bass player. And a, you know, it's kind of a combination of a bass and a rhythm and orchestrated parts.

0: invention.
1: Yep. I guess so. I'm stuck with it now. Now I can't turn back.
0: Anything else would sound second class, wouldn't it, now?
1: That's correct. But anything else would be lighter weight. But I'm used to it. You know, it's been nearly 50 years, so I should be used to it by now.
0: So, Tom, how did Fuse morph into Cheap Trick? You and Rick founded that band in 1974, right?
1: When we moved to Philadelphia, Fuse morphed into the Naz, sort of Todd Rundgren's group. When Todd left his band, Rick met him in London and said, "Hey, what are those other guys doing, your lead singer and your drummer?" And he goes, "I don't know. Here's the singer's number." So we got a hold of those two guys. Tom Mooney was the drummer, and Stookie was the lead singer of the Naz. So then we were in a combination of the Naz and Grim Reapers. You know, we kind of used both names for that group. And that fell apart about 1971, and I moved to Europe. I just left the town we were living in, and I moved to Germany, and was just hanging, you know, living in Amsterdam and just running around Europe for about a year. And Rick came over to visit me. And at that point, Stookie, the singer of Naz, had moved back to Philadelphia, and he was about to get a record deal, but he needed a band. So he asked if we would come to Philadelphia and be in his band. So Rick and I and Bunny hooked up, and I came back from Germany, moved to Philadelphia. So Rick, Bunny, and I and Stookie were in a band called Sick Man of Europe. That fell apart, and Rick and Bunny went back to Illinois and started Cheap Trick, and then we ended up getting Robin in the band by 1974. Then we knew we had something.
0: How'd you get the name Cheap Trick?
1: Well, Rick always said that the band went around and used different names all the time because we were not very popular in nightclubs because we didn't play the greatest hits. We weren't a cover band. We did all sorts of crazy stuff and our own material, and most people did not want to hear about that, so we weren't really that popular.
0: But they soon would be. Back in a sec.
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3: It's a beautiful day.
0: Bands like Green Day, Motley Crue, Guns N' Roses and Pearl Jam are just a few of the bands that have been inspired by the group that came to be known as Cheap Trick. But I still don't get how they got the name.
1: While we were in Philadelphia, Rick and I went to see Slade, the group Slade. And we loved Slade. And they came out and they had glitter in their teeth and plant, you know, whatever, their whole thing. You know, it was comical. You know, we thought they were hilarious. And I turned to Rick and I said, "God, these guys are using every cheap trick in the book." He goes, "Hey, that'd be a cool band name." So teamwork, I guess. I didn't come up with the band name. I just happened to say that, you know, and he said.
0: And he turned on to it.
1: Well, then awesome. They ended up using it, and we were Cheap Trick from that point on.
0: And what was the direction that you'd all agreed that Cheap Trick would take?
1: We just do songs, material we like. It was probably a lot more prog rock than people realize. We liked Mahavishnu Orchestra and, you know, that kind of stuff. And, you know, really kind of crazy King Crimson and the British Invasion stuff, too. So it's a combination of that. And at that point, the British Invasion stuff from 64 by, you know, 1969, it was a little passe. It was kind of silly. You know, people weren't out there in suits and ties and stuff. It was, you know, it's changed. So it was kind of old hat. But those influences were still there. We still love the Kinks and the Stones and the Who and the Beatles and all that. And it's a combination of prog rock, really. And then we realized, well, we're playing in clubs, but people don't want to really hear prog rock. And, you know, if they're coming to a bar to come have a party. So we weren't playing hits, but we would play songs that you could dance to. So we would do, you know, the Kinks and Slade and T-Rex and Sensational Alex Harvey and David Bowie and our own material, too.

0: Because I Love You by Slade. That was their first single. We were sort of this alternative bar band. No other groups were doing that because you couldn't make any money doing it, us included. If you, you know, covered the top 40, you had to do disco songs and ABBA or whatever was at that time, the 70s. And we weren't doing that, but we eventually built an audience because of it. So finally, when right before we got a record deal, we were doing all original material and, you know, really cool covers of different groups, but it was all club dance kind of friendly. And it says, wow, you guys are so lucky, you get to do all your own stuff. It's like, well, we didn't do top 40, so we, you know, we weren't looked at like that. So we were like this oddball group that came out of nowhere, and that's how it happened.
1: Name a couple of the songs that you would have played in those days that were your favorites.
0: We did, you know, Bowie stuff, you know, whatever was on his first record. I don't remember, you know, the Spiders from Mars. In fact, when Bowie came on his first tour to the U.S., when he came to Philadelphia, we were all working the same restaurant, Rick and Bunny and I was a waiter, and I was his personal waiter upstairs in a private party. David Bowie and the Spiders, that was me.
1: Was he nice to you?
0: Yes, he was very nice. When he didn't have to be, and he was really very nice.
1: That would have been an amazing experience if he was one of your musical heroes anyway.
0: Well, at that time, you know, in 72, David Bowie was like, it was so shocking to people. We just thought it was fantastic. You know, like, oh, my God, this guy is the coolest. And, you know, it's great.

favorite songs, you know, by Manfred Mann and the Animals, and I don't know, also anything that we thought was cool and that you could kind of dance to. You know, and of course, it was a nonstop Freebird, Freebird, you know, but there you go. You know, otherwise, we'd be playing disco songs, which we didn't do. We did have a song that was written, one of our originals, was a song called Disco Paradise. We did a total disco style as a joke, and it instantly became our most popular song live, and we said, forget this song, so we never did it again.

0: funny how I think some of the worst material are the most popular song, like Chuck Berry, My Ding-a-Ling was probably his biggest hit of all things. Or Johnny Cash, A Boy Named Sue. Like, Johnny Cash is my hero, but A Boy Named Sue, not so much.
1: I hear you. So you got your first record deal in 1976, and your debut album came out that year, which started to build this whole cult following for you. In fact, you built on the first three albums hugely, didn't you?
0: Yes. Yeah, we recorded the first record in New York City at Record Plant in 1976, and we finished it out in the summer. And it didn't come out till 77. We thought it would come right out. Like, no. So 77. And, you know, it didn't have any success. Did another record, second album, In Color. Same thing. It was a little more success, but no success. And at that time, it was where there was a boom in record sales. So there was groups like Boston and Foreigner and all that type of stuff. Peter Frampton, you know, 10, 20 million albums. You know, we're talking 50,000 albums. It sounds all right now, but 50,000 is like, it was like a joke. And we were just not successful. And the third album came out and it was, not successful. And the record label would always say the same thing. Well, the next one's the one. The next one's the one. Yeah, sure. So we went to Japan and we just accidentally recorded a live album. It was for a TV show. And they decided that, hey, that record we did for the TV show, could we just put that out as a Japanese only release? Sure. And for some reason, it caught on worldwide. And the label was like, wait a minute, maybe we should release this thing everywhere. And not only in Japan. You're like, yeah, good thinking. Okay. I think it was something crazy, like it sold like 300,000 imports, which those things cost like three times more than any regular album. And I record label that, hey, wait a minute, maybe we should release this. So that's what happened. So it was just an accident.

0: Yeah. They couldn't get enough of you.
1: Well, no, they couldn't, I guess. But it was funny because when we did that first tour in Japan in 78, it was just pandemonium. And we were playing bars and stuff, you know, and we opened for the Kinks. You know, we were opening for Kiss. We opened for Queen. So we were doing some cool. And the reason the Japanese latched onto us, we were on tour with Kiss, and Kiss was so huge, and so was Queen, but Kiss was a full tour. So all the Japanese press would come to all the Kiss shows and see us. And then so suddenly we're getting all this fan mail from Japan. We're not selling any records. It's like, what the heck is going on here? And they loved our first, second, and third albums. And we had all these hit singles in Japan and nowhere else. So we ended up going to Japan. We get there and it's completely crazy. We're about to do our first show at Budokan and the promoter goes, hey, where's I Want You to Want Me? That's not on the set list. We go, well, we don't do that anymore. It wasn't successful. They go, well, it was here. It was number one. We're like, oh, okay. You know, we played it a million times. Sure, we'll throw it back in the set. You know, there you go. Our biggest hit. We weren't even playing it. It went from there. Then that record took off. It became a record. They released it internationally and the rest is history.
0: Right. That was your breakthrough back into the U.S.?
1: Yeah, everywhere, yes. That worked out in that way. That was good. The only bad thing about it was, so we had this record live at Budokan from Japan. So, okay. And, you know, you go around, we're promoting it, of course, obviously. You know, always having, the records have, you know, lunch parties and dinner parties and, you know, whatever. They were all Japanese themed. That's all well and good if you're in Japan, but at that point in time, nobody knew anything about sushi and, you know, this kind of. So we're in all these places that knew nothing about Japanese food, having Japanese themed dinners and, you know, we get there in the morning, we're hungover, we come like, oh, you got to be there, you know, noon. We're like, oh, man. You come there like, oh, here's your food, you know, green fur balls and raw fish. It's like, oh, man. Nobody was, it's like, why couldn't we have done this in that record in Italy or something? Where we like, you know, but anyway, then we got into the Japanese food ourselves. So the rest of the world caught up. But at first, if you're in, you know, Bettendorf, Iowa, they weren't real big on Japanese cuisine. But sorry, you have to have a Japanese-themed party.
0: Wow. That's hilarious. So you became the pin-up boys for Japan.
1: Yeah, you know, it's fine, you know.
0: And Japanese culture.
1: Yeah, it was very different then than it is now going over there. It's, you know, it really was like landing on another planet. It's crazy. We had a great time.

0: Is it true that you guys toured relentlessly, something like 200 shows a year, trying to promote the albums and the hits? You just kept moving forward the whole time?
1: Yes. Well, when we were signed, up to that point, before we got a record deal, we were doing about, we'd go in the clubs and play six nights a week, four or five sets a night in bars. We got a record deal and we started going out. We were averaging 290 one-nighters a year and doing two albums during the every year. So two albums a year and 290 dates a year. It was ridiculous. And then Japan hit, so all of a sudden we were just overwhelmed.
0: Yeah.
1: People booking management, you know, what do they care? They're not having to do that. So we're the ones who are doing all the running around. So that's what we had worked for, but that was rough.
0: Was the pressure put on you by the record company to keep pushing new albums out and continue doing that, all of those shows?
1: Well, not so much the record company, of course, but we weren't dealing with them directly. It was more, you know, your manager and the booking agency. They're the ones making out on it. So I think if the booking agency and the managers had to travel around with us everywhere we went, we'd have a much easier schedule, but that was not the case. So
0: yeah,
1: they'll do that. We'd be recording in LA and then on Sunday, we've got a one night, you have to play in Miami, then come back and fly overnight, and then come back and go in the studio Monday morning, like, you know, stuff like that.
0: Grueling.
1: It was crazy.

0: you, but I'm not feeling very sorry for them. Cheap Trick might have been working round the clock, but they were facing hysteria similar to Beatlemania. They were also about to crack it big on their home soil. Stand by as Tom continues his story.
1: This is A Breath of Fresh Air with Sandy Kay.
2: It's a beautiful day.
0: When Cheap Trick came home to America in 1979, they released their fourth album, Dream Police, and experienced their first successes in their homeland as the album climbed to number 6 in the charts and went platinum. As they continued to tour, the band won over fans everywhere, although Tom says the hits weren't exactly that.
3: They weren't hits. Dream Police was not a hit. It's, people think that those I Want You to Want Me was, but from the live record, but those other songs, like Surrender was not a hit, Dream Police was not a hit. They were radio hits, like rock radio, but they weren't top 40 kind of hits at all. You know, now looking back, all those were big hits. Well, not really. I mean, Ain't That a Shame was a hit for us. You know, the Fats Domino song from the live record. Surrender, Why You Want Me was big. I think that got to a number 2 or something. But besides that, you know, then Dream Police came out. And then, you know, the songs, they just got airplay. It's kind of like Led Zeppelin or something. They didn't have real popular top 40 hits.

0: suffice to say you were in the money and you were in demand.
1: We were in demand, yes. In the money, I don't know about that part, but we were in demand, definitely.
0: So if that were the case, why leave the band in 1980?
1: Well, it's just a combination of things, and I think it was just too much. We were just so burned out, and it was just never ending. The album sales at that point were slipping. Like I said, all these different groups were selling 10 million albums. You know, we've got Dream Police. Yeah, it did fine, you know, 1.2 million, but it was like nothing compared to, you know, the big successful acts. In fact, when Budokan went gold, which is 500,000 records in the U.S., Epic Records was that, oh, we're going to put out these big full-page ads and Billboard. We said, no, it's an embarrassment. 500,000 records. It's like a gold record. It's like a consolation prize. Everybody's selling millions. And so we never got to that point. It's not even close, really, honestly.
0: Were you scratching your heads wondering why not?
1: You know, we didn't know what we were doing. No, not really. We really made records for our own enjoyment and did songs that we liked. We weren't trying to be anything specific, you know, like, oh, I wonder what the people want to hear. We didn't know what they wanted. We just did what we wanted to hear, and that's what we've been doing ever since, whether the records sell or not. And now, you know, records don't sell at all, but we still make albums.
0: Tell me about the George Martin produced All Shook Up.
1: Yeah, that was the last album I did in 1980 until I came back in 87. It was great working with George and Jeff Emmerich, the engineer, and it's fantastic.
2: More!

0: guys were so good at just getting sounds. I said to Jeff Emmerich one time, don't you get tired of people asking you about the Beatles just nonstop? Of course, we, us included, we try not to, but still, like, what happened there? He goes, no, he goes, I never get tired of it because it means so much to people. And he's right. You'd go to lunch somewhere with Jeff Emmerich and people, they, you know, wouldn't necessarily recognize him, but if you knew who that was, I mean, I saw grown men start crying. Like, oh my God, you're, you know, I might as well have been sitting there with George Harrison, you know. Well, maybe that'd be a little better, but...
1: The same would apply to people saying, don't you get sick of playing, I want you to want me.
0: Well, no, not really. You know, people want to hear that stuff, and that's what we do. And I think we're one of the very few acts that changes up our set every night. I mean, we do different stuff. We add in all sorts of stuff, new songs and just obscure things. And we don't see anybody doing that. Almost every act that we work with does the same show every night. Exactly the same, never change. And that would be... drive is crazy.
1: So do you change it up for your own amusement or for the audience?
0: Yes. If you're a diehard fan, those people are mostly sick of the hits. They've heard them too much. It's like, oh, here we go, Stairway to Heaven again, Hill Freebird, or whatever it might be. Yeah, it's like you've heard it so many times, they want to hear obscure stuff. And people that are just maybe seeing you for the first time or not that, you know, don't follow you or whatever, they want to hear, oh, I want to hear the hits. So you've got two kind of warring factions in the audience. So you can't win. So we just do whatever we think.
1: As long as you guys are having a good time, the audience will too.
0: Well, yeah, that's true. At least as long as it looks like we're having a good time, right? That's what counts.
1: Yeah. Why did you come back to the band in 88?
0: Well, I ran into those guys. I was living in New York City then. And those guys came to New York. They were at a party for the bass player for Duran Duran. And I came to the same party and I saw Rick and I kind of stumbled and I spilled a beer all over it, all over him. I didn't do it on purpose, but anyway, then we realized, hey, you know, maybe we should get back together and do a side project. I said, yeah, okay, let's. So I went back to Chicago and just did a rehearsal with them. And the minute I started playing, we all kind of looked at each other like, okay, let's forget this side project thing. Let's just, you're back in the band. All right, there, that was it. And then we recorded this record, Lap of Luxury. And the record label at that point then had all new, you know, they had always changed. So it was a new president, a new everything there. And they were all excited that I had come back. It was just a great time.

0: And you've been there ever since.
1: That's right.
0: And still having fun.
1: Looking like we're having fun.
0: And still making good music.
1: definitely making music. Yeah.
0: The direction changed a little bit more recently?
1: No.
0: Still same. Doing what you like to do, calling the shots.
1: That's right. We'll be, you know, we're always going, oh, wow, that sounds like the sensational Alex Harvey band. Cool. You know, we're not trying to emulate Beyonce or whoever. We never were doing that following what was happening. Whatever people want to hear, we don't know. If we knew, we might do it. But if we do something that we personally like, then, you know, you kind of can't lose. At least you're not embarrassed when it's not successful.
0: Yeah, fair enough.
1: You're doing something you hate and it doesn't succeed. Oh, boy.
0: Of that incredible back catalogue that you do have, Tom Peterson, which would you say is your all-time favourite song?
1: Favourite song? Oh, I would say Heaven Tonight.
0: Why?
1: It's just this nice, moody, heavy song. I love it. I never get tired of that. We don't do it every night or anything, but we do it occasionally, and I just think it's great.

0: about awareness and understanding for autism spectrum disorder?
1: It's not a proper foundation. Well, yes, we've got the record, Rocker's Speech, is out on. We did that really for our son, who was at that time 6 years old, and he wasn't speaking at all. So we did this record to see how that would work, and he really latched onto it. And it really, we thought, okay, we'll put out a proper record and people can download it on Apple Music or whatever. So we haven't done anything really since then, but it was just all songs that we thought a little kid could understand the lyric, really simple lyrics. And he now is fully verbal.
0: Oh, amazing. Good to hear.
1: Yeah. So that works. So that record, Rocker Speech, it turned out we did a couple of conventions and things. And what it really impressed us was the people that were in speech therapy, not for autism necessarily, but for everything, like, you know, people get had a stroke or they have an accident and they have to learn how to walk or whatever. And they don't have any friggin' music. It's all the wheels on the bus go round and round. Yeah, okay, listen to music. Yeah, how about we have something that's maybe a little heavier than that? So that was our idea. That's what that was for.

0: Finally, Tom Peterson, I know that you're a really serious guitar collector, that you used to use a vintage Gibson Thunderbird as your main stage instrument for many years, until a girlfriend threw it out of a hotel window during an argument, and then you changed it up. Is that a true story?
1: No. No. I but hope you... not, because when I had that bass, which I don't have anymore, it was the only instrument I had. So if somebody threw it out the window, I would have been, that would not have worked out so well.
0: But is it true that you're a serious guitar collector?
1: I love guitars and basses. So I like things that are really oddball. I like all sorts of things. That's kind of a hobby. I don't have a collection. A lot of people have, they have every color of every Strat in every year and all that. That's not it. I more go for oddball Italian guitars and just all sorts of crazy stuff.
0: So you describe yourself as a bit of an oddball. You describe the band as having kind of oddball, eclectic taste.
1: Yeah.
0: It all fits together like that, right?
1: I guess so.
0: You're not exhausted these days with all the traveling and touring you're doing?
1: Yes, of course. What do you mean I'm not exhausted? I'm sitting at home right now, so now I'm fine. But yes, I have to leave tomorrow morning. It's not good.
0: So the rock and roll lifestyle is perhaps not quite as glamorous as people think.
1: It's not as glamorous at all. No, it's no.
0: It's hard work.
1: Yeah, and what is it? You're trying to make a living and, balance it. It's different because when you start out, you're obviously young and you don't have a family. You can sleep on people's couches and who cares, and you're kind of crazy. But when you get a little older, you have other responsibilities. So, everything's completely different.
0: But you wouldn't trade it in for anything else, right?
1: Well, it depends on what that is. Let's hear some offers. Let's see. Yes, I probably would. Let me think. But I haven't heard of anything that would make me want to trade it in. I would trade it in, sure. What were you thinking?
0: Yeah, I don't know. Let me think about it. I'll come back to you. Tom, I better let you go. Thank you so much for chatting with me today. It's just been fabulous. Continued success to you.
1: I'm looking forward to it.
0: Bye.
1: Bye.
0: He doesn't need my wishes for continued success. Cheap Trick have never been so popular. Thanks for your company today. I hope you've enjoyed the show. I'm looking forward to being back with you again same time next week. Take care of yourself in the meantime, won't you? And do have fun. Bye now.
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1: BBC News with Moira Alderson. President Trump has denounced what he's called a sick conspiracy against artificial intelligence and data centres. Writing on social media, he's criticised calls for controls of AI, suggesting they would limit a lead the US has over China in the sector. Here's our chief North America correspondent, Gary O'Donoghue.
2: Donald Trump said that the only guardrails that AI needed were a strong and smart president, which the US had, he said, in spades. His comments came after the leaders of three of the big AI companies called for a slowing of the pace of development and closer monitoring. The president's comments are somewhat at odds with the vice president, who acknowledged there were risks and downsides and that any regulation should be smart, allowing the US to stay ahead of the curve.
1: Donald Trump has also said Ukraine and Russia have agreed not to hit each other's energy facilities. He's blamed rises in the global price of diesel mostly on the Russia-Ukraine war, rather than the conflict with Iran that's ensued since the US and Israel launched strikes in February. From Washington, here's Tom Bateman.
3: Obviously, Mr. Trump at the moment has a very clear motivation for trying to dampen down the spiraling price globally of the cost of crude oil, but more significantly, refined oil products, which include diesel, because in the US, diesel is at record highs and less than 2 months ahead of the midterm elections. That is very significant. But it is not, as he said in his Truth Social, mostly to do with Russia. I mean, we saw a huge spike in costs of diesel when the war was launched on Iran by the US and Israel.
1: The United States says Iran's nuclear chief has been blocked from attending an annual conference at the headquarters of the UN's nuclear agency in Vienna. The US Energy Secretary Chris Wright said Washington had applied pressure to stop Mohammad Eslami from entering Austria, saying he was a sanctioned individual. Officials in Gaza have warned that the territory's health system risks collapsing after transport services for medical staff were suspended. Gaza's health ministry says shortages of fuel, lubricants and spare

0: Their parts mean many doctors and nurses are struggling to reach hospitals. Medical workers say some of them live far away, while others with homes nearby can't return because they've been damaged. This medical worker spoke to BBC Arabic's Middle East Lifeline.
1: We have been told that staff transport will be stopped soon. Of course, this would have a major impact, particularly on our ability to get to Al-Shifa hospital. If the buses are stopped, we may have to reduce the number of days we can work. That means the daily medical services we provide would also have to be reduced.
0: You're listening to World News from the BBC. An Israeli human rights group has accused the government of systematically dismantling the conditions needed for Palestinian life in the occupied West Bank. B'Tselem says violence, movement restrictions, economic pressure and displacement have intensified sharply since October 2023, forming what it calls an elimination project. Its new report says more than 60 Palestinian communities have been forcibly displaced and unemployment has more than doubled. The Israeli authorities have been approached for a response. 12 EU countries have ended their summit in Finland by saying the bloc should be more proactive in safeguarding security and promoting sustainable development in the Arctic region. They agreed that adequate resources should be deployed in line with evolving geopolitical realities. The German Chancellor Friedrich Merz said Russian presence in the Arctic was a threat.
2: This region has become a geopolitical hotspot. Russia is building up its military capabilities here, and Russia uses its presence for hybrid activities every day.
0: Last month, China launched its first regular container service through the Arctic, where climate change has created viable new shipping routes. A pack of African wild dogs has completed a record-breaking journey of 4,000 kilometres in Zambia, looking to mate. Scientists say the three brothers zigzagged across the country, navigating a landscape increasingly shaped by humans and avoiding dangers like snares and other obstacles, including major cities. The animals are among Africa's rarest predators, with only about 6,000 remaining in the wild. The British rock band Oasis have announced a second leg of their reunion tour from May to September next year. The band will play 38 live shows, including in the UK, Germany, Spain, Netherlands, France, Italy, the US and Ireland. That's the latest. BBC News.
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And a very good morning to you. Yes, Tuesday morning. It is the 15th of September. And this is Good Morning Country from the bunker in Arrington. We're situated halfway between Taree and Port Macquarie on the mid-north coast of New South Wales. And it's all coming to you on your wireless thanks to your local community radio station. Whether you're using your local community station or you've decided to switch to the Community Plus app, we thank you for your time this morning. What's on the agenda? Well, we'll continue with Chloe Marks and the Mayhem and their debut album, Bright Lights, Late Nights. That'll happen just after the 6:30 news. Of course, that's Eastern Standard Time. We've got our Rural Livestock Report. It'll be along in a fraction over 20 minutes from now. But a wonderful music mix this morning as we entertain you around Australia. Good morning. I've got the Far Gone Beauties standing by. And then I'm going to take you on a trip from yesteryear.

That's the Fargon Beauties from their album A Load of Old Bollocks, and She's So Fine. And that is thrash music, where they get hold of the music and thrash it around. Folks, we're heading to the Rural Livestock Report, and I've gone to the archives of Simply Bushed.

Nothing truer said. Yeah, Simply Bush there, No More Holdens. And prior to that, a true story from up near Grafton. And when they were singing about Jack, they're talking about Jacadgery, yeah, on the outskirts of Grafton and the Kangi Bridge. And a true story there. Red, the Dead Roo opened us up. And how many have been unfortunately on the end of one of those? Folks, we're heading through to the Rural Livestock Report, and Simply Bush continue with music from their catalogue.

Welcome to your daily market update, powered by Auctions Plus, Australia's largest agricultural marketplace. I'm Alex McLaughlin with today's report. Commercial cattle listings climbed again for the week ending September 11, up 67% this week to 17,507 head listed. Despite the larger offering, clearance rates eased sharply to 78%, down 15 percentage points week on week. The Auctions Plus Young Cattle Indicator slipped 52 cents to be 539 cents a kilo, and lots sold averaged $76 over reserve, down $71 on last week. Of the total offering, 13,677 head sold, up 40% week on week, with the clearance at auction down 20 percentage points to 66% and 93% of head bid on, down 6%. Steer prices were mixed. The light option, those under 200 kilos, bucked the trend, lifting 31 cents to 673 cents a kilo with a full clearance at 100% and averaging $97 over reserve. Heavier categories eased across the board, with those weighing 200 to 280 kilos. Steers falling 84 cents to be 567 cents a kilo. Those weighing between 280 and 330 kilo steers dropped 45 cents to be 569 cents a kilo. And those heavier ones over 400 kilos slipped 58 cents to be 558 cents a kilo. Clearance rate for the heavier weight ranges sat between 75 and 86%. Heifers also softened across most weights. Those weighing under 200 kilos eased 23 cents to be 533 cents a kilo, despite a strong 95% clearance rate. While those weighing between 200 to 280 kilogram heifers dropped 83 cents to be 498 cents a kilo. The 280 to 330 kilogram bracket eased a more modest 19 cents to 547 cents a kilo, but clearance fell to just 58%. Heavier heifers held steadier, with those weighing between 330 to 400 kilograms down 8 cents to be 522 cents a kilo, and 400 kilos plus also down 8 cents to be 515 cents a kilo, both clearing above 78%. Processes accounted for 11% of purchases this week. Now to highlights from Tamworth, New South Wales, a line of 78 Angus steers aged between 18 and 24 months old and weighing 463 kilos returned $2,765 a head and will travel to a buyer in Casino, New South Wales. 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

0: A very good morning to you as you're waking around Australia on this Tuesday morning, the 15th of September. I'm Kevin Walsh, broadcasting from the bunker in Harrington on the mid-north coast of New South Wales. And we're about to head through to news and weather. I've got the jukebox locked and loaded. The lovely lady that we're going to feature is a lady that was a Kiwi and came to Australia on regular occasions to entertain and had a wonderful catalogue and a wonderful following. We'll get to that music mix very shortly on this Tuesday morning.
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19: Brendan Redd. I hope you're enjoying the country music.

Patsy Rigger there, and a little tribute to the Mothers, a Mothers medley. Prior to that, we had Mockingbird Hill. Beautiful Lady was a big hit for Patsy Rigger. And we opened up with Dear Hearts and Gentle People. Folks, it's coming up to nine away from news and weather. If you're departing, thanks for your company. Have a safe, enjoyable day. And I do hope you're able to join me tomorrow, Wednesday. I'll be back here at the bunker, God willing, and we'll do it all again. In the meantime, Patsy Rigger will continue through to news and weather. Coming up, of course, in the next hour, our album of the week from Chloe Marks and the Mayhem. Their debut album out of Brisbane. It's entitled Bright Lights, Late Nights, and we'll feature another track and give you the cue to call at the appropriate time.

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2: Good morning, I'm Laura Devoy. The federal government says it's unlikely to reinstate a cut to the fuel excise. Earlier this year, the excise was halved for 3 months in response to high oil prices caused by the war in the Middle East. The cut was extended at a reduced rate in July, but the excise returned to its regular rate last month. While oil prices have skyrocketed again in recent days, Energy Minister Chris Bowen told the ABC further cuts are unlikely.
3: Look, we said the excise cut was temporary. We were very clear on that right from the beginning. We did extend it a bit to have it gradually return to more normal levels. That has played out. We're not going to respond to every daily movement on the world oil price.
2: Brent crude oil is today trading at about US$107 a barrel. Fuel prices have already risen in Australia, with petrol back up above $2 a litre. The First Ministers of Scotland, Wales and Northern Ireland have called for referendums to leave the United Kingdom. The leaders of the Scottish National Party, Plaid Cymru and Sinn Féin met overnight and agreed no Westminster government has the right to block democracy or undermine the principle that their people will decide their own future. They say they'll call for the British government to prepare for, plan and facilitate constitutional change in each jurisdiction. Plaid Cymru leader Rhian ap Iorwerth says it's up to the people of Wales to decide their own future.
4: This is in the hands of the people of Wales. What I have always said I will seek to do is to build confidence in the people of Wales in being excited about taking those levers of change into our own hands.
2: US President Donald Trump says Ukraine and Russia have agreed not to hit each other's energy facilities. Mr. Trump has blamed rises in the global price of oil mostly on that conflict rather than that between the US and Iran. From Washington, here's the BBC's Tom Bateman.
5: President Trump said Ukraine had agreed not to hit Russian energy targets and that Russia had agreed to do likewise. However, Ukraine's President Volodymyr Zelensky said on social media his country had proposed a deal that would halt the destruction of critical infrastructure, including energy, but he was not confident Russia had any intention of adhering to any agreement. There has been no official word from Moscow. For months, Ukraine has been targeting Russia's oil and gas industry with long-range strikes, prompting fuel rationing and a ban on Russian diesel exports, while Moscow has escalated its air campaign against Ukraine's power grid ahead of winter.
2: A new study published by the University of Sydney has found loneliness and social isolation has increased among Australia's most vulnerable populations. Brock Anderson has more.
6: The report released today in the International Journal of Epidemiology found that across Australia, social isolation had nearly doubled from 16.9% in 2001 to 29.9% in 2023. At the same time, loneliness increased from 6.2% to 8.4%. Lead author Dr. Netta Hagani says loneliness and social isolation were more common among people who were unemployed, lived in a more socioeconomically disadvantaged area or lived alone, were widowed or had lower education levels. Dr. Hagani says both social isolation and loneliness lead to poorer physical and mental health outcomes.
2: Turning to sport, Port Adelaide's Ella Hands has been suspended for 3 matches for a head-high bump on Melbourne's Eliza McNamara, who has since undergone surgery on a fractured jaw. The AFLW's match review officer graded the incident severe impact and high contact.
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And a very good morning, Tuesday the 15th. So that's half of September gone. Oh well. A shower or two in Burnie today, a top of 12. Cloudy tomorrow with westerly winds, min of 4, maximum of 13. Devonport today, a shower or two, 13 degrees. Partly cloudy tomorrow, westerly winds, minimum of 5, maximum of 15. For Hobart, cloudy, very high chance of showers, most likely from late this morning. Chance of a thunderstorm late morning as well. Top of 12 degrees today. Slight chance of a shower tomorrow. West to southwesterly winds, minimum of 5, maximum 14. Right here in Launceston, partly cloudy. Medium chance of showers, most likely late morning, afternoon. Westerly winds. Top of 15 degrees today. And for tomorrow, cloudy, light winds, minimum of 2, maximum of 15. UV rating still moderate today. It starts around about 10 o'clock till 10 past 2. Capital city forecast for today. Sunny day, late shower or two in Sydney, 24. Showers in Melbourne, 15, 26 and sunny in Brisbane. Sunny also in Perth, 27. 17 and cloudy in Adelaide. 19 and cloudy in Canberra. And 35 and mostly sunny in Darwin. Temperatures in the listening area at the moment, we got 5 degrees at Cressy, 7 at the airport, 10.5 degrees at Lowhead, and 7 degrees right here in the city. Quite blowy at Lowhead and the airport. West-southwest up to 48 kilometres an hour, which is 25 knots. Which definitely put white caps on the waves, okay? A shower to St Helens today, 16. And cloudy tomorrow with southwesterly winds, minimum of 5, maximum of 15. That's the news and weather for this hour, right here on City Park Radio. Have kick off with a little bit of. Mike and the Mechanics, not a cup of coffee. It's usually my closing one, but start off a bit earlier.

Mike and the Mechanics there from their album Baggers on the Beach of Gold. Another cup of coffee, City Park Radio. 1927, to love me. 11 past 6.

0: Bit of human nature there. What's become of Broken Harder? What's making news in the Examiner the Tuesday, the 15th of September? Yeah, half the month's gone already, hey? It's flying this year. A new art divides opinion. Yeah. Launceston has a new lovely bunch of giant coconuts and a lot of other new things. Continues on page 2, so if I just go across, I can read that. Coconuts and lots of other new things, new playground hotels and public infrastructure across the city. Also, anger over closed doors council buy. The residents can't make sense of it, but the council says it's fit for purpose. That's the new information centre in Campbelltown. And yeah, people say it's no good. No, I haven't been there. Leaseholder of abandoned cottage refused to give it up. And a young dancer made it big. I've always known she had a lot of natural talent and ability to make me proud to see her follow her dreams. As Esther Cassidy, 11, lounge room and blossom into a chance to become a ballerina. So some of the stories in the Examiner this morning, of course, will be read at 9:30 right here on City Park Radio. I've got a little jingle for it. Here we go.
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24 to 7. I'll end your start there from 1986. Secret Lovers, City Park Radio. Gladys Knight and the Pips from 1973.

0: Gladys Knight and the Pips there from 1973 there.
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Coming up to 12 to 7, City Park Radio. 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
0: And this just came across our desk here from the police department, or Tasmania Police, or the Bureau of Meteorology, has issued a road weather alert today, Tuesday. Snow-covered roads above 400 metres will make driving conditions dangerous in the parts of the Central Plateau, Upper Durdles Valley, and, of course, the south-east forecast district. Now, remember, black ice is often invisible, so even if you can't see any ice on the road, it could be slippery. If you're on the road, please take it slow and put on your headlights for visibility and plenty of space between vehicles. Obey the road closure warning signs about hazardous conditions. So you can stay up to date with www.police.tas.gov.au/community alerts. So is if it says roads closed, don't go around. And well, I'm going to have a look-see anyway. You know, not a good idea. City Park Radio, it's 8 to 7. There we go, Dara Hayes this time.

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2: Good morning, I'm Laura Devoy. South Australia's opposition leader says Whyalla locals need certainty about the future of the steelworks. Yesterday, the state government confirmed the blast furnace, which has been shut down for months, would not be restarted. As a result, more than 500 jobs will be lost. The steelworks is the only manufacturer of rail in Australia and is the largest employer in the regional city of Whyalla. A sale is expected to be finalised by the end of this year. SA opposition leader Ashton Hearn is calling for a roadmap outlining the future of Whyalla.
3: It could take around 3 to 4 years before the heartbeat of the steelworks is reinstalled, if you like. And so that provides a great level of uncertainty, not only for the steelworks itself, but of course for the future of the city and our economic security as a state and ultimately a nation.
2: That audio from the ABC. A bushfire-affected Victorian community will have the opportunity to meet with insurers and councillors today. Shannon Kirkwood has more.
4: The Insurance Council of Australia is hosting the meetings with policyholders in Harcourt, where locals can discuss existing claims or lodge new ones in the wake of the catastrophic bushfires in January. Representatives from the council and the Australian Financial Complaints Authority will also be available to answer questions about the claims process, dispute resolution and other insurance information. Anglicare Victoria Financial Counselling and Rural Financial Counselling Victoria West will also be in attendance. Issues with insurers were among the matters raised by Harcourt community members at this year's bushfire inquiry. Consultations will be held in the bushfire-affected communities of Alexandra and Euroa tomorrow and Thursday.
2: HIV diagnoses have dropped by a quarter over a decade, but there have been disproportionate numbers reported in First Nations people. New data shows 3 in every 100,000 Australians were diagnosed with HIV in 2025, compared to 1 in 4 a decade ago. The Kirby Institute at the University of New South Wales, Sydney, maintains the National HIV Registry and also publishes annual surveillance reports. It estimates Australia has met its targets for reducing HIV. Officials in Gaza have warned the territory's health system risks collapsing after transport services for medical staff were suspended. The BBC's Hugo Bashega reports from Jerusalem.
5: The UN says the humanitarian situation in Gaza remains dire as Israeli attacks continue to hit populated areas, causing casualties and damage and driving further displacement. It has blamed persistent shortages of critical medical supplies, including medicines and oxygen equipment, on restrictions imposed by Israel, which bans the entry of items it says could also be used for military purposes. There are renewed concerns ahead of winter, when hundreds of thousands of people could face heightened risks of flooding, illness and malnutrition.
2: Several Australians are up for awards at the Emmys, which will get underway later this morning. Among the nominees, Sarah Snook for Outstanding Lead Actress in a Limited or Anthology Series or Movie, Nicole Kidman as Executive Producer for Margot's Got Money Troubles, which is up for Outstanding Comedy Series. The Pitt, which stars Aussie Shabana Aziz, leads the nominations with 25. Turning to sport, Penrith Panthers halfback Nathan Cleary is racing the clock to be fit for the NRL's preliminary finals. The club has confirmed Cleary sustained a stress-related bone issue in his foot during Sunday's win over the Sydney Roosters. While the Panthers have this weekend off, Cleary has nearly a fortnight to prove his fitness.
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6: And once again, a very good morning if you just tuned in. How are you? Been to driving this seat. Tuesday breakfast. We've got a shower or two in Burnie today, a top of 12 degrees with southwesterly winds up to 40 kilometres an hour, so quite windy. Windy tomorrow and cloudy, minimum 4, maximum 13. Devonport, pretty well the same picture. Southwesterly winds up to 35 kilometres an hour. A shower or

2, top of 13. Partly cloudy tomorrow. Less wind there, though, but still from the southwest. Minimum of 5, maximum of 15. For Hobart today, cloudy. Very high chance of showers, most likely late morning. Also a chance of a thunderstorm late morning and afternoon. Southwesterly winds, top of 12 degrees today. Possible shower tomorrow, southwesterly winds again. Minimum of 5, maximum of 14. Right here in Launceston, partly cloudy. Minimum chance of showers, most likely late morning and afternoon. Winds from the west up to 25 kilometres an hour, then turning southwesterly. A maximum of 15 degrees today. For tomorrow, cloudy, light winds. A minimum of 2, maximum of 15. Capital city forecast. For God to Darwin first. Mostly sunny, 35. Partly cloudy in Canberra, 19. Adelaide, 17 and cloudy. Sunny, 27 in Perth. 26 and sunny in Brisbane. Melbourne, 15 and showers. A sunny day and a late shower or two in Sydney, 24 degrees. And the temperatures in the listening area at the moment, we've got 5.5 degrees at Cressy and the airport, 10 degrees at Lowhead and 8 degrees right here in the city. Quite windy at Lowhead, 43 kilometres an hour, about 23 knots, so it dropped a little bit. And St Helens today, a shower 216, and partly cloudy tomorrow with light winds, a minimum of 5, maximum of 15 degrees. That's the news and weather for this hour, right here on City Park Radio. A very good morning, Tuesday breakfast. 6 past 7. Cold chisel.

respect for women or our little ones. I tried talking to Jesus, but he just put me on hold. Said he'd been swamped by calls this week and he couldn't.

those nasty cigarettes. Now leave the party early, at least with no regrets. I watch the sun as it comes up, I watch it as it sets.

0: swimming in the sea there. Oh, beautiful world. Colin Hayes there. I wouldn't be swimming in the sea at the moment. Not in Tassie. I think the water's about 12 degrees, isn't it, at the moment? 14 past 7. Here's another one from our community diary. St. Joe's Big Band having a relaxing afternoon of music. Fun dance this Sunday, the 20th of September. There will be a range of music from vintage jazz, swing tunes to modern party music. Now, with the St. Joe's O unique big band sound. They're on at from 2 to 4:30 p.m. at the Riverside Golf Club. For information and bookings at stjoesbigband.org.au. And here's another one for your gigite. There will be a special community music event, a New Horizon in Launceston on Saturday the 26th of September. The Launceston Symphony Orchestra, Intermezzo Strings and Sing Cognito will join local composers to showcase brand new original compositions along with the works from Berlioz, Bizet, Carl Vinn and Vaughan Williams, that's it. The performance will also feature renowned Tasmanian soprano Jane Edwards OAM, and it starts at 2:30 p.m. at St. John's Church in Launceston. And for information and booking link, go to lyco.org.au.
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0: Slim Dusty's daughter there, Hank. Patrick there. I'm thinking tonight of my blue eyes. long name for a song, isn't it?
1: A Launceston icon is about to close. Norma and Tony are calling time at Tassie Tees. 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All work and sports clothes must go. No embroidery this time, but a chance to grab what's left on the racks at a special price. And a huge smile from Norma. Don't miss this once-in-a-lifetime closing down sale. On now at Tassie Tees, lower end of Tamar Street. 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

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Hey, what's making headlines in the Examiner? Front page. I'll tell you what, you should see it. New art divides opinions. Lawn Seston has a lovely bunch of giant space coconuts and lots of other new things too. It goes on page 2. Go have a look. Here we are. Yep, here we go. Somebody commented the other day, so I like the way you rustle the paper as you're actually doing things. Anyway, coconuts and lots of other new things too. The new playground, hotels, public infrastructure across the city. So there's quite a few things going on. Back page. I love the people. Here we go. Leaseholders abandoned cottage refused to give it up. The cottage filled with mould and asbestos saved by resourceful council and local community group faces another hurdle. The March and Launceston City Council voted to demolish the cottage. And whereabouts is it? It's in Trevellyn? Yeah, somewhere. But anyway, they don't want to give it up. I'm sort of torn personally. Sort of torn between two sides because the TPIA has always had the rent from it. And if it's given to the Bowls Club, they spend, $100,000 on doing it up and then should expect to get some rent for it. The president might very well be manoeuvring for a stronger position. That's that one there. Also, anger over closed-door council. A resident can't make sense of it, but council said it's fit for purpose. The council under fire is spending $600,000. Property community members believe it's not fit for purpose. That's the new Campbelltown Information Centre. Now, some of the stories in the Examiner will be read, of course, at 9:30 right here on City Park. So it's hard to pick a story in it. Anyway, on with the music. What we've got lined up here, Bachelor Girl, Don't Hold Back. 7:30.

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0: The NTFA season started with 22 clubs and 67 teams across the greatest footy region in the country. But finals is next level. Every mark counts. Every goal matters. It's the one percenters that make or break a season. It's the roars from the crowd. Finals footy in the NTFA. There's nothing better because the NTFA is in our DNA.
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0: 5 years. New figures show in the 2025-26 financial year, the ADF enlisted more than 8,100 personnel, the highest intake in 16 years. The full-time and permanent workforce now exceeds 64,000, and the separation rate, that is the number of people choosing to leave, was the lowest it's been in 15 years. Defence Minister Richard Marles told News 24 it's a significant achievement.
1: This is a function of government policy. Like, we are recruiting much smarter. We are doing our advertisements where young people actually are online. So we're doing less on TV, but more online, very much targeting young people where they are. We've had a number of innovative practices such as pop-up recruitment centres, which have proved to be really important and effective.
0: The Cancer Council has thrown its support behind a push for stricter regulation of alcohol advertising and marketing in Australia. A parliamentary committee has recommended the government establish a new mandatory alcohol advertising and marketing regulatory framework. It would aim to reduce exposure to children, harmonise rules across content platforms, and introduce appropriate monitoring and penalties for non-compliance. The Cancer Council says the recommendations reflect long-standing concerns about the inadequacy of Australia's current approach to alcohol advertising regulations. An Indigenous Land Council has renewed calls for proposed legal changes on how Crown land is allocated to be scrapped. Under New South Wales law, Aboriginal Land Councils can make claims on Crown land that is unused, not needed, or not being used lawfully. State Parliament will today begin debating a bill which proposes changes to the law, which would give the Crown Lands Minister power to specify the purposes for which Crown land is reserved or dedicated. The New South Wales Aboriginal Land Council says the bill waters down existing land rights. One of the founders of artificial intelligence giant Anthropic says there may be a need for a compulsory AI kill switch. Several AI companies have warned of the rising technology in recent days and its potential risk to humanity. Jack Clark from Anthropic says most labs have different ways of being able to pull the plug. He told the BBC so-called kill switches may have to be made mandatory.
2: This is the kind of thing that you want to feed into the larger policy conversation. Should you mandate that companies definitely have a kill switch, and is that kill switch verifiable by a third party? I think that's the kind of thing that society's going to want to know and might want to eventually pass rules around.
0: Artwork created by participants of an Aboriginal men's brief intervention program is being shared with a Western Australian community today. Lewis Donaldson has the details.
3: The exhibition in Carnarvon is a collection of works completed by men involved in the We Can Together program. It is designed to hold Aboriginal men accountable for violence against women and children. Participants are invited to create an artwork alongside a personal journey story reflecting on life, experiences, choices made, and what's been learnt in the program. Organisers say behind every artwork is a man who chooses to face the truth and stand with a community who believes change is possible. The exhibition officially opens this afternoon.
0: Turning to sport, Port Adelaide's Ella Hands has been suspended for 3 matches for a head-high bump on Melbourne's Eliza McNamara, who has since undergone surgery on a fractured jaw. The AFLW's match review officer graded the incident severe impact and high contact. Meantime, Richmond's Montana McKinnon and West Coast's Abigail Bushby were both handed 1-match bans.
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5: This Saturday is grand final action in the NTFA Premier Division, and City Park Radio has got it covered. First up, it'll be the Kangaroos and the Bulldogs as the women vie for the championship trophy. South Launceston have fought their way to the final, while Deloraine hope to continue on their winning way. Then it's the men's grand final with South Launceston taking on Launceston. This should be a tough battle, and City Park Radio has all the action. And City Park Radio will present our trophy to our player of the season. Join Dave Moore and the team this Saturday afternoon for live coverage of the NTFA Premier League Finals. 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
6: Yeah, there you go. Should be an interesting game, eh? Forecast for forecast for Burnie today is showers, quite windy, up to 40 kilometres an hour from southwest. Top of 12 degrees only. Cloudy tomorrow, westerly winds, turning southwesterly, minimum of 4.

maximum 13. A shower or two in Devonport today with the southwesterly winds as well, top of 13. Partly cloudy tomorrow, westerly winds, minimum 5, maximum 15 tomorrow. Hobart today, cloudy, very high chance of showers, most likely this morning. Chance of a thunderstorm as well. Late morning and afternoon, possible small hail. Northwesterly winds, top of 12 degrees today. And for tomorrow, cloudy, slight chance of showers, most likely early morning. Southwesterly winds, minimum of 5, maximum of 14. Launceston today, partly cloudy, medium chance of showers, most likely late morning and afternoon. Westerly winds, turning southwesterly early afternoon. Top of 15 degrees today. And for tomorrow, cloudy, light winds, a minimum of 2, maximum of 15. Is the temperature going to go up? Oh, look at that, Saturday, 23. Going to be a nice warm weekend. Good for footy, eh? Bring your sunscreen or an umbrella or whatever. Mostly sunny day in Darwin today, 35, cloudy in Canberra, 19. 17 and cloudy in Adelaide, mostly sunny in Perth, 27. Brisbane, sunny, 26. Showers in Melbourne, 15 and 24 and sunny, but then a late shower or two in Sydney. The temperatures in the listening area at the moment, we've got 8 degrees at Cressy. Anyway, my cup's empty. I need to get another coffee, I think. 9 at the airport, 11 at Lowhead, and 10 degrees right here in the city. And we got a shower or two in St. Helens today, 16. Tomorrow, cloudy, minimum 5, maximum of 15. That's the news and weather for this hour. Right here on City Park Radio, 7 past 8. Next news at 9. You can whistle along this one. Oh, close the mic.

0: Your mate's earning less than $70,000 a year, and he just lost his mum. So there's a funeral to pay for, and he won't see any cash from the estate for weeks, maybe ever. He's talking about borrowing the money, if he can. Lucky for him, you're listening to this ad, and you'll tell him about Nils, and he'll never pay a cent in interest, ever.
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0: There we go. The Hollies there. King Midas in reverse. Whatever it is. Sort of started strange, isn't it? Singing in one ear and the music in the other ear. But anyway. Hey, what's making headlines in the Examiner? Front page. New art device opinion. Launceston has a lovely giant pays coconut and lots of other new things. Page two, it says here, coconuts and lots of other new things. And opinion says some dub the new structure giant space coconuts, while others liken it to various chocolate products. Scores was comments said they thought the project was a waste of taxpayers' money. Also, anger over closed door council. It's about the new information centre at the at Campbelltown. Full story there. And leaseholders of abandoned cottage refused to give it up. Some of the stories in the Examiner that we'll be reading in about an hour's time right here on City Park. Got a little grab for it. Here we go. No, I lost it. Where did it go?
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Sunday in a sleepy Sunday town. I wonder what I'm missing. I think of songs I've never heard. I'm dreaming of your voices, and I'm dreaming of your herb.

There we go, the Waves from 2003, London Steel. Now, Jason Morrisby and Andy Collins did a rendition of that one about the same year. This is the one they did. I'm in Lonnie Steel. Enjoy.

ago, Lonnie Steele with Jason Morrisby and Andy Collins. And just listening to the song, you know, how many places that don't longer exist. And the talk about, you know, making all the streets two ways again. So the blocky route might be gone as well. There you go. You never know. Joe Walsh from 9080 all night long. 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

0: Joe Walsh here all night long. Good driving song, this one. 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
0: Alan Jackson there. Where I come from? Longford. Yeah. Morning, Loretta. There you go.
2: Life's rolling wheels and shifting gears round that Jersey turnpike. Barney stopped me with his gun 10 minutes after midnight. Said, sir, you broke the limit in his rusty old truck. I don't know about that.

0: And who is in the hot seat this week? We got Chris Sayer, guest in the hot seat this Friday. Our husband and wife team, John and Jules de Jong. John's singing voice has entertained us for many years, and now that he's stepped back from performing, he's looked back on his career and some of its many highlights. British Bob Jules has lovingly documented the husband's achievement in well-crafted scrapbook that provided a wonderful memories. There's plenty to talk about. One of the Launceston's most well-known theatre couples, John and Jules de Jong, in the hot seat this Friday after 4 o'clock news, right here on City Park Radio.
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0: Well, the Met Psycho Island top five. There's only two people on there, aren't there? I'll have to ask Chris what that is about. 5 to 9. Crowded House.

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2: Good morning, I'm Laura Devoy. The South Australian Premier says he's still optimistic about steelmaking despite the closure of a blast furnace at Whyalla. Confirmed yesterday, the closure will leave more than 500 people without a job despite the closure of a blast furnace at Whyalla. Confirmed yesterday, the closure will leave more than 500 people without a job. But the steelworks

0: So what we need is have the plant recapitalised in.
1: The Commissioner of the Australian Federal Police is calling on Australia to have a renewed conversation about organised crime and illicit drugs. Chrissy Barrett says Australians take too many illicit drugs and it's absurd how much money people are willing to pay for them. She believes Australians may now be open to having the conversation because of the shocking shootings linked to organised crime in New South Wales. In a lengthy statement, Commissioner Barrett says criminals who pull the trigger or align themselves with organised crime by trafficking illicit drugs to Australia are responsible for the violence and shootings. Australia's National Science Agency has developed a new variety of wheat, which it says would provide greater certainty for growers in the face of extreme climate events. The CSIRO says the dual-purpose wheat offers growers a choice of grazing or cutting for hay, or could be sold for grain. It will be showcased to growers at a field walk in Western Australia this week. The First Ministers of Scotland, Wales and Northern Ireland have signalled their intention to leave the United Kingdom. The leaders of the Scottish Nationalist Party, Plaid Cymru and Sinn Féin, met overnight and agreed their nations have the right to self-determination. They say the future of their nations belong in the European Union and declared they would call on the British government to prepare for, plan and facilitate constitutional change. Northern Ireland's First Minister, Michelle O'Neill, says the current system is not working for everyone.
2: Whilst we are all distinctly different and have our own political priorities, and that's important to reflect that. But I think what our common cause here is the understanding that Westminster does not and will never serve our people well.
1: The 2026 Emmy Awards will get underway shortly. Several Australians are up for awards. Among the nominees, Sarah Snook for Outstanding Lead Actress in a Limited or Anthology Series or Movie, and Nicole Kidman as Executive Producer for Margot's Got Money Troubles, which is up for Outstanding Comedy Series. Law & Order star Mariska Hargitay will host the ceremony. The Pitt, which stars Aussie Shabana Aziz, leads the nominations with 25. Fashion and costume designer Bob Mackie, who designed outfits for Cher, Elton John, Dolly Parton and others, has died. He was 87. Known as the Sultan of Sequins, Mr. Mackie won a Tony Award and 9 Emmys and was nominated for an Oscar 3 times during his career. In more recent years, he designed outfits for Miley Cyrus, Sabrina Carpenter and Pink, who said Mr. Mackie was loving, wickedly funny and an absolute genius. Turning to sport, Penrith Panthers halfback Nathan Cleary is racing the clock to be fit for the NRL's preliminary finals. The club has confirmed Cleary sustained a stress-related bone issue in his foot during Sunday's win over the Sydney Roosters. While the Panthers have this weekend off, Cleary has nearly a fortnight to prove his fitness.
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4: This Saturday is grand final action in the NTFA Premier Division, and City Park Radio has got it covered. First up, it'll be the Kangaroos and the Bulldogs as the women vie for the championship trophy. South Launceston have fought their way to the final, while Deloraine hope to continue on their winning way. Then it's the men's grand final with South Launceston taking on Launceston. This should be a tough battle, and City Park Radio has all the action. And City Park Radio will present our trophy to our player of the season. 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
5: Finals, and then what? Cricket. Years gone by, cricket, and the 15 today already, so it's only 30 days in September. So half of September's gone already. Next October, yeah, daylight saving. Wow. Anyway, showers in Burnie today, a top of 12 degrees. Cloudy tomorrow, but quite a bit of wind there. Minimum of 4, maximum 13. Devonport, pretty well the same picture there. Cloudy at shower 2:13. Partly cloudy tomorrow. Quite windy. Minimum of 5, maximum 15. A little bit higher temperature. Cloudy, a very high chance of showers, most likely in the morning, and chance of a thunderstorm in Hobart today. Top of 12 degrees today. Cloudy, slight chance of showers, most likely early morning. Southwesterly winds tomorrow. Minimum of 5, maximum of 14. Right here in Launceston, partly cloudy, medium chance of showers, most likely.

likely late morning and afternoon. Winds westerly up to 25 kilometres an hour, tending southwesterly early this afternoon. Top of 15 degrees today. And for tomorrow, cloudy, light winds, minimum of 2, maximum of 15. Capital city forecast. We'll go up to Darwin first. Mostly sunny day there, 35. And Canberra, 19 and cloudy. Adelaide, cloudy also, 17. Mostly sunny in Perth, 27. Brisbane, 26 and sunny. 15 and showers in Melbourne, and 24. And a sunny day, but then a late shower later. Late shower later? Yes. 24 degrees. Ah, oh dear. 10 degrees at Cressy, 11 at Lowhead, 10.5 at the airport, and 10 degrees right here in the city. Whoa, the wind's picked quite up on the coast there. West-southwest up to 54 kilometres an hour, is 29 knots. That's stay in port weather, that one. Definitely white caps out of the mouth of the river, I reckon. Over St Helens today, shower 260 and cloudy tomorrow, minimum of 5, maximum of 15 degrees. Next news at 10 o'clock, just before Terry Widley gets on with Mornings With. There you go. Billy Field, True Love from 1980, 7 past 9.

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And Mel C, you when you're gone. I always thought Mel C was the better singer out of the lot. That's not very nice, is it? A bit of Anna. 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

Blake Shelton there from 2001 Austin. Marcia Hine to take us out for Tuesday brekkie. I'll be back again tomorrow and do it all again. We've got the readings from the Examiner very shortly. Terry Widley come and do the mornings with Long Lunch with Sandy and Rose Cooper doing afternoons with some of the shows here on City Park Radio. And once again, I'll see you all tomorrow morning, 6 o'clock. Do it all again. Ciao.

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1: And a very good morning to you too, Ben. Thank you for breakfast once again. Good morning, everyone. This is Readings from the Examiner, a program designed for people who have difficulty reading the printed word. It is broadcast from the studios of City Park Radio with the permission of the publishers of Launceston's Daily Newspaper and The Advocate. We thank them for their cooperation. In a moment, we'll look at some of the local news stories for today, Tuesday, the 15th day of September. I'm Ron Campbell, and our readers this morning are Susie and Stuart. With the first story, it's good morning to Susie.
2: Good morning, Ron, and good morning, listeners. Today's first story is New Art Divides Opinions. A controversial $1 million art project directed on the Southern Outlet headlines a hubbub of building activity around Launceston. The Sky Vessels installation has garnered plenty of public comment since being erected in past weeks. The installation was funded by the state government, which gave $1 million for a new public artwork on the main road into Launceston. 40 artists submitted designs to City of Launceston, which then presented two options to be voted on by the public. The Sky Vessels design, which symbolises the city's three main waterways, narrowly beat out Kanamaluka Kanalajicha, a symbolic representation of shell necklaces made by Aboriginal women, in a poll where 394 of the 1,060 votes came from outside Launceston. The dust is still settling on the project, and new public art sometimes takes time to win approval. But early social media feedback has not been positive. Some dubbed the new structure giant space coconuts, while others likened them to various chocolate products. Scores of commenters said they thought the project was a waste of taxpayer money. And good progress is being made on two of the city's main playgrounds. City of Launceston officially opened the new look Punch Bowl Reserve playground on Saturday, showcasing new swings, a new main playground structure, and new softball. Two of the old slides have been retained, the concrete snake has been rejuvenated, and the graffiti-hit mural cave removed. A flying fox will be installed by the year's end. In town, City Park is midway through its overhaul. Large logs have been placed around the border of the new park, and landscaping is well underway. A new train structure will replace Hutch, which has joined its City Park locomotive predecessor at the Don River Railway. The project is due to be finished in early 2027. There are some signs of development at the Quest site opposite City Park, but the most obvious action is happening further up the road. Workers have completed several stories of the $62 million Fragrance Hotel, which will be the city's biggest hotel when it opens in late 2027. The Singapore-backed development will have 190 rooms across nine stories and sit inside the heritage-listed Alfred Harrop Warehouse. In other development, council appears to have nearly finished building a much-needed new toilet block at Royal Park, and has also installed several new traffic lights. New red arrows have been added to traffic light signals on Wellington and York Streets, which are expected to improve pedestrian safety. New traffic lights have also been installed at intersection of Mulgrave and Howick Streets as upgrades continue at the Launceston General Hospital. And that concludes our first story, New Art Divides Opinions, written by Hamish Gill from pages 2 and 1.
3: Good morning, Ron, and good morning, listeners. From page 3 of the Examiner, anger over closed door council buy. A council is under fire for spending $600,000 on a property community members believe is not fit for purpose, saying the money should have been spent more wisely. On September the 3rd, the Northern Midlands Council announced announced in a press release that it had bought 81 High Street, Campbelltown, as the permanent home for the town's visitor information centre, the Campbelltown Museum, a community hub, and for the convict brick trail. The purchase came almost 7 months after the Campbelltown was sold. I'm sorry, that's the Campbelltown Town Hall was sold, which previously housed the Information Centre and Museum. In release dated February the 13th, 2026, the Northern Midlands Council said the sale proceeds of about $500,000 will be retained for use within the Campbelltown region. While no specific project has been earmarked at this time, Council will work closely with the community in the coming months to determine how the funds can be best invested for the benefit of the area, it said. Harmony on High co-owner Leanne Peters said she was particularly disappointed that the Council hadn't consulted the community before the purchase. Why wouldn't the Campbelltown Committee know? Why wouldn't the public know? She said. As a ratepayer and a business owner, I'm not happy with the purchase at all. Mrs. Peters said the money should have gone towards finishing the Campbelltown streetscape project underway or towards a park or somewhere for residents to do something active. There is a bit of a cry out for something for adults, for young people to do in the town, she said. I think this would have been much better use of the funds personally. Local business owner and Campbelltown District Committee member Nicole Graham said the committee had spent the past few months discussing what the money could be used for. She said she had polled 188 locals and the majority of respondents wanted the money spent on projects like a new park, a playground, or a cover for the pool. Only 1% of them wanted the museum and information centre, she said. The money could have been far more positively used and with consultation of the Campbelltown community. Ms. Graham said, as a business owner, she did not believe the council's plans for the building were viable long term. When asked what consultation had occurred, the council said consultation was only undertaken through the committee seeking a new home for the museum and information centre. Mayor Mary Knowles said, considering and approving the sale in a closed council meeting was standard practice for property negotiations because public discussion ahead of a settlement could affect price outcomes. Councillor Andrew McCullough said he had vehemently opposed the purchase and it was approved at a meeting where three councillors, himself included, were absent. They just needed the right afternoon to do it, he said in a Facebook post. A decision this size should have been made in the open, in full chamber with the community in the room. If it stacks up, it survives sunlight. The council has sold your hall for $500,000 over the community's objections and has bought a building up the road for close to $600,000. And that story by Lauren Richardson can be found on page 3.
2: Turning to page 5, regional short stays surge as review of housing urged. There has been an 88% increase in Tasmanian homes entering the short-stay accommodation market over the past 5 years. According to Tasmanian government data, there are now 3,671 whole home short-stay accommodation properties around the state, up from 1,950 properties in 2021. The growth is not concentrated solely in traditional urban hubs either, with the highest percentage spikes occurring in regional municipalities. Georgetown led the state with a 293% increase from 15 to 59 listings, followed by Kentish at 208% from 12 to 37 listings. The statewide rise equates to about 6 properties entering the short stay market a week over the 5 years. Tenants Union of Tasmania Principal Solicitor Ben Bartle said it was incomprehensible that in the midst of a worsening housing crisis, the government had allowed an entire home to be lost to short-stay accommodation each and every day for 5 years. It is as clear as day that entire properties being lost to short-stay accommodation has reduced the number of long-term rental properties and driven rental prices higher, he said. With some local governments reporting that they do not have the financial means to limit the number of short-stay properties, the state government must commit to immediate action, Mr. Bartle said. The House of Assembly has voted in favour of a government-led review of short-stay accommodation regulations, specifically Planning Directive 6, PD 6, and the impact on the housing market. A final report with reform recommendations is required within 6 months. Housing Minister Kerry Vincent said an Australian Housing Urban Research Institute Ahuri report acknowledged that housing affordability was shaped by a broad range of economic and housing market factors, and short stay accommodation was one of many influences. Neither the Ahuri review nor the Tasmanian available data provides evidence that would enable a definitive conclusion about the specific impact of PD6 on house prices, rents or housing affordability in Tasmania. The state's upper house recently blocked a proposed 5% visitor tax on short stay rentals. And that story was by Matt Maloney from page 5.
3: And also from page 3, why you could be waiting longer after a 000 call. Pulling paramedics from major hubs to plug regional gaps leaves both cities and country towns dangerously short-staffed, Health and Community Services Union Secretary Robbie Moore says. Mr. Moore warned the practice puts lives at risk while relying on an outdated volunteer model that has been pushed past its breaking point. The union leader's comments follow a response from Health Minister Bridget Archer to questions from Braddon Labor MHA Anita Dow that the Smithton Ambulance Station was left without a local branch station officer on 4 separate shifts since July. This meant crews were required to be dispatched from outside the region to respond to emergencies. The Liberals promised in March during last year's elections to recruit 3 paramedics to work at the Smithton Station. This was followed by an election commitment last year to double branch the station and roster a paramedic on 24/7. Ms. Archer said Ambulance Tasmania began consultation on August 27 to fulfil this commitment, which was due to finish this month. Ms. Dow said too many people had already waited in pain for an ambulance that never arrived. The residents of Smithton deserve the certainty of knowing when they call an ambulance, one will arrive. Mr. Moore said shifting resources to cover regional gaps was a long-standing issue that compromised patient care across several regions. He said when Smithton lacked coverage, emergency calls typically required deployment from Burnie because nearby Wynyard could not be left unstaffed. That leaves Burnie short frequently as well, he said. They're really having to make a decision between whether they let Smithton not have anyone or will Burnie work short where there's obviously even more frequent call-outs. He said when out-of-region crews were dispatched, travel time further reduced response capability. In an emergency situation, every second and especially every minute really matters, Mr. Moore said. The time that an ambulance can take is the difference between life and death. He said the volunteer model for paramedic services was failing across the state because of rising task complexity and volunteer dropouts. Mr. Moore said local volunteers frequently found themselves dispatched far from their home communities or delayed during patient offloading at regional hospitals. He said single officer responses where a solo paramedic responded alongside a volunteer or alone presented direct safety risks. It is dangerous when they respond, and it's definitely dangerous when they're transporting the patient, Mr. Moore said. How can you drive a vehicle and monitor a patient? And that story, why you could be waiting longer after a 000 call from page 3, was by Matt Maloney.
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2: And turning to page 5, specialist fined over patient's ordeal. A plastic surgeon has been reprimanded for a problematic major abdominal procedure on a patient who subsequently suffered severe complications and required 12 follow-up surgeries and skin grafts. The Tasmanian Civil and Administrative Tribunal, TASCAT, recently found Dr. Gary Code guilty of unprofessional conduct and unsatisfactory professional performance following a Medical Board of Australia investigation into the 2019 procedure. He was fined $2,000 as a result. The initial cosmetic surgery was performed on a patient identified in tribunal documents as Ms. A at Calvary St. Vincent's Hospital in Launceston. After significant weight loss, Ms. A underwent an abdominoplasty alongside breast reduction and mastopexy procedures. While expert witnesses agreed the initial surgery was performed competently, Ms. A suffered severe post-surgical complications some time after. Poor blood supply to the tissues surrounding her umbilicus and lower abdominal flap led to extensive necrotic or dead tissue. The medical board referred Dr. Code to the tribunal on September 2025, after a notification from the patient alleging three grounds of professional misconduct involving patient assessment, surgery planning, and informed consent. The tribunal rejected several of the medical board's allegations, including claims that Dr. Code did not consider the patient's comorbidities, such as smoking and obesity, or that he performed the surgery believing it was not in her best interests. The tribunal also dismissed allegations that he did not implement post-operative contingency plans when the patient chose to return to Victoria earlier than advised. However, TASCAT found that Dr. Code did not explain the specific risks and complications of abdominoplasty surgery, which carries a 20 to 30% rate of complications. It found that Dr. Code did not conduct a second preoperative consultation, which was his standard practice for detailed risk discussions. Taking into account that Dr. Code surrendered his specialist registration in July and transitioned to non-practicing status ahead of planned retirement, the tribunal declined to issue a suspension. And that story was by Matt Maloney from page 5.
3: And from page 6... First-class perks are coming for our pets on New Spirits. Four-legged friends will no longer be relegated to cattle-class amenities on the New Spirit of Tasmania vessels. The next-generation vessels will soon embark on their first voyages from their home at East Devonport, come fully equipped with 18 pet-friendly cabins for cats and dogs who demand room service and prefer being kept by the human side. There will also be an outdoor pet deck for dogs to sniff the sea air and feel the wind on their whiskers, as well as 45 climate-controlled kennels in a dedicated pet area. Pets travelling on the Spirit of Tasmania's 1 and 2 have had to travel on kennels in ventilated desk decks or inside parked cars, caravans and trailers if owners choose to take up that option. Premier Jeremy Rockliffe said the new options for pets on Spirits 4 and 5 made travelling easier. Our furry friends are part of the family and these days many of us want them to join us on our holidays, he said. The new Spirits have significantly upgraded amenity across the board. Tickets for the new pet cabins are on sale from September the 16th at 10 a.m. There are breed restrictions for these cabins and a maximum of 2 pets per cabin. There is CCTV monitoring and routine welfare checks for the kennel area. And that story from page 6 is by Matt Maloney.
1: 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The time on City Park Radio is almost 11 minutes to 10. Now from page 27, Jared's Ready for One Last Big Effort by Ryan Bentley. Jared Frankham already has plenty on his plate with two young boys that he was still willing to commit even more to the club that's given him so much love. The 2019 Premiership player and captain in 2021 and 2022 will step into a head coaching role with Hillwood taking over from Addison Coslett. coming across from Uni Mowbray in 2017, Frankham said with all the support he has received, it is not hard to push himself to take on more responsibility. The people there are so good. The club, like, have been there for nearly 10 years, and I love the people, Frankham said. And we've got a great group of blokes that are kicking around this year, so I think there's heaps of potential there, and hopefully I can just lead them to become better footballers. Turning 31 next year, Frankham said he wanted to make one last big commitment to football before stepping back to hopefully supporting his kids getting into the game. Although he might struggle to coach his three-year-old Theo, however, because he remains silent when asked if he would listen to his dad as coach. I think it's one of those things where I'm getting a bit older and I think footy will be over soon, so I'd like to get as much out of footy as I can until I stop, because I think once I stop, I'm done, he said. That's until the boys start playing, obviously, and then I'll get back in. After losing four of the five key players from the 2024 Grand Final team and losing at least one in Jake Pearce this off-season as he heads off to coach St Pat's, the landscape at the Sharks is changing. For a long time, many of Hillwood's players come right the way through juniors, and it's not a place that many people left. With juniors no longer a thing at the club, attention has turned more to bringing in people from outside, something Frank joked is way harder than it should be. I think it's trying to convince people that 15 minutes out of Mowbray is not that far, he said with a laugh. Once we can get past that, I think it's actually not too bad, because once we get them down here, they generally stay. And that story, Jared's ready for one last big effort, was from page 27.
2: And turning to page 7, leaseholder of abandoned cottage refuses to give it up. A cottage filled with mould and asbestos, saved by a resourceful councillor and local community group, faces another hurdle. In March, the City of Launceston Council voted to demolish the cottage, to the chagrin of Councillor Tim Walker, who thought it was a waste of a good house. He moved a motion to give the cottage away for free, and after months of silence, the Trevallan Bowls Club offered to take the property over. The Trevallan Bowls Club wrote to the Council Chief Executive Sam Johnson on July 16, 2026, requesting the Council consider the transfer of the cottage. Councillor Walker said the Trevallan Bowls Club saw the site as an opportunity for extra revenue. However, this process has hit a roadblock. Agenda documents revealing that the property's leaseholder, Trevallan Park Improvement Association, TPIA, holds a lease over the property until June 30th, 2033. According to the agenda documents, the TPIA has overseen the broader park precinct and supported removing the cottage so it could be incorporated into Trevallan Park. However, the council cannot transfer the property to the Trevallan Bowls Club unless the TPIA surrenders its lease. During the September 3rd council meeting, Councillor Joe Pentridge probed whether the TPIA would be willing to do this. A staffer said the TPIA were not willing at this stage to relinquish that part of the lease until they came to a separate agreement with the Bowls Club. The TPIA's lease had been known since the matter was first brought to council in March 2026. On September the 3rd, all councillors, bar Councillor Pentridge, voted to have the council negotiate with the TPIA to surrender the property or vary the lease by November the 30th, 2026. Councillor Pentridge said this was futile and warned the end result would be the proposal councillors initially brought, that the cottage be knocked down. And that story was by Bailey Forbes from page 7.
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2: And from page 7, how a young dancer made a big leap. What started in 11-year-old Esther Cassidy's lounge room has blossomed into the chance to become a real ballerina. From dancing along to Emma from the Wiggles in front of the TV, to intensive training at Dance Point Academy in Launceston, Esther recently made her biggest achievement yet. She was selected to attend a week-long training program hosted by the Australian Ballet School, the place where every aspiring ballerina wants to be. When I heard about the auditions, I wanted to do it. I thought I may not get in because all the other dancers were from all over Australia. I thought there wasn't a chance. But Esther had every chance in the world and cried with joy when she found out she'd been selected. Her long-time coach, since Esther was a toddler, Rebecca Gurr, said she was very proud of her students' achievements. Esther said dancing was a form of self-expression for her and she enjoyed classical ballet the most. But all this success doesn't come without a lot of hard work, which Esther said she mostly enjoyed, except maybe at weekends. The Australian Ballet School Interstate Training Program 2026 will commence late September in Melbourne. And that story by Cerise Salter was from page 7.
1: Also from page 27, footy is now Fry's number one sport. Dana Fry has spent time in successful clubs across a plethora of sports, but old Launcestonians now has her heart. A former netballer who played more than 150 games with the Cavaliers and cricketer who captained the Northern representative team, Fry described OLs as having one of the best cultures and communities that I've ever seen. I know you hear a lot of people say that, and they can sound a bit cliche and funny, but until you've been there and experienced it, it's not something that you can put your finger on, she said. We often don't lose many players to other clubs. It's more than choose to go and have children or move away. There's not many transferred to other clubs, particularly in our women's program. I think that's credit to the work our community do, our coaching team do, and the environment and that we create is an entire community for players and supporter. Fryer was named the NTFA Division 1 Women's Best and Fairest on Sunday, September the 13th, polling 30 votes to finish two clear originals, Taya Richardson. And that story from page 27.
2: And page 6, punching down pensioners. Older Australians on the pension, set to fork out more for private health insurance due to government budget measures, will face unfair cost pressures, according to an independent MP. Labor announced the scrapping of the private health insurance rebate for Australian over 65s in May as a measure to address intergenerational inequity and to help fund aged care. The rebate people receive depends on your income, though some older people currently recoup 8% more than others on the same earnings. Ending that would save $3 billion over 4 years, according to the most recent federal budget. Modelling from the Parliamentary Budget Office yesterday showed about $1.6 billion of the projected savings will come from pensioners by the end of the decade. Independent MP Monique Ryan labelled the rebate cut a cash grab that unfairly targeted pensioners who should be carved out from the legislation. Punching down on old people in what it claims to be a way of finding cash for aged care is not the way to go about private health insurance reform, Ms. Ryan said. Removing the Howard-era rebate is a lazy tax on pensioners, according to Coalition Health spokeswoman Anne Ruston. The government have got no idea about the details that sit behind this, she said. They still haven't modelled the cost on our public hospital system. And that story by Noah Seckham was from page 6.
1: And a very short story from The Advocate. There's a 19-unit proposal near Devonport Shopping Strip lodged, and a common site in social housing could become an answer to improving the broader residential supply, a peak body has said. Shelter Tasmania Acting Chief Executive Officer Kim Bomford said in Tasmania there had been a resistance to medium density housing for other dwellings in the past. And that story was from The Advocate. You've been listening to readings from The Examiner. This program is presented with the permission of The Examiner newspaper. We thank our readers this morning, Stuart and Susie. 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
6: Good morning, I'm Laura Devoy. The four Indigenous senators have joined forces to call on One Nation leader Pauline Hanson to apologise for calling First Nations Australians primitive. Labor's Malandiri McCarthy says it's the first time she, Jacinta Namparjimpa-Price, Karen Little and Lydia Thorpe have united. She told the ABC the comment was deeply hurtful and completely wrong.
7: It was totally outrageous to see and hear those comments. This isn't the Australia that I know. We have young children, we have old people who are really struggling with their sense of place in Australia as First Nations people. We don't need the leaders of political parties or any parliamentarians to talk them down. Western